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Jackie, Dorinda, Karen, Twinkie, the

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2: 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We're more than a church. We are family.

I want y'all to know something. The Bible tells us when everybody is on one accord, that the glory cloud gets to come in. And let me tell you what happens when the glory clouds come in. People start to receive things that they need. So if you need a healing, I dare you to join in and say, Savior. If you need a financial blessing, I dare you join in and say, Savior. If you need deliverance, I dare you to

0: Won't you stand with me this afternoon? Savior, healer, deliverer, supplier of every need, life giver, heart fixer, mind regulator, company keeper, don't pass us by. And in this moment, we ask that you will give us strength today from the preaching and the teaching and the hearing of your word. Speak, Lord. Speak, Lord. Speak, Lord. Your servants are listening. And we pray now that you will give this preacher strength to share this word with your people. Help me to preach not what I want to say, not what we want to hear, but God, give us a word that you want us to know, that you want us to live by. God, do what you do best and meet us at our point of need. And Father, we'll be mindful and thankful and grateful to give you all the praise, all of the honor, all of the glory, because it belongs to you. Give this vessel strength now to stand strong and be your mouthpiece. Let sinners be saved, saints be encouraged. In Jesus' name we pray. Amen. Psalm 34 and 18, while you're standing, Psalm 34 and 18, as we continue in our Summer in the Psalms series, I want to lift up this text that I believe will help all of us, as it's helped me get through some things this week. Psalm 34 and 18, I'm reading from the NRSV translation. Just one verse. And this is what it says. The Lord is near to the brokenhearted and saves the crushed in spirit. I'm going to say that again. The Lord is near to the brokenhearted and saves the crushed in spirit. If you're not too saved, shy, sanctified, or sedated, look at your neighbor and say, neighbor, how God handles the pain of your broken heart. That's what I want to talk about. You may be seated. How God handles the pain of your broken heart. Church, if I can be transparent for just a moment, this week has been one of the hardest I've faced in a while. I found myself wrestling with grief and depression. My motivation disappeared. Simple tasks felt heavy. I thought I was just tired. I assumed that it was exhaustion from the demands of life and ministry. And after all, just last week, I felt refreshed, energized, renewed, and excited to serve God and his people. But I discovered that it wasn't exhaustion at all. It was grief. It was grief that my body recognized even while my mind was trying to outrun it. I stayed busy. I kept moving. I kept working. But this week, God reminded me of something I'll never forget. Your body will often remember what your mind tries its hardest to forget. And every year around this time is especially difficult for me because it carries the memories of saying goodbye to people that I deeply loved. Some were people who had been in my life all of my life. Others became family in what seemed like only a short time before the Lord called them home. And every year, those memories have a way of resurfacing. And maybe you've experienced that, a date on the calendar, a familiar song, a certain place, a particular smell. Something awakens emotions that you thought you had buried. And before you know it, you're carrying a weight that you can't quite explain. And perhaps that's where some of you are today. You've smiled for everyone else, but your heart is aching. You've kept serving, kept working, kept showing up, but inwardly you've been carrying sorrow and pain that nobody sees. And the beautiful truth of our text this morning is that God is not repelled by your pain. He's drawn to it. And David declares in Psalm 34 and 18, the Lord is near to the brokenhearted, and he saves those who are crushed in spirit. And I've learned something this week, Deanna, that no textbook could ever teach me. When grief makes you feel isolated, God moves closer. When sorrow leaves you feeling empty, Deacon Tipton, God's presence becomes more fuller. When your heart is broken into pieces, God does not walk away. He draws near. And that's good news this morning, because our God is not just the God of our victories. He is also the God who sits with us in our valleys. And if you've come into this sanctuary this morning carrying pain, grief, disappointment, or a crushed spirit, I've got good news for you. The God that we're going to talk about today is already closer than you think. This psalm, Psalm 34, is an acrostic psalm, meaning that each verse begins with a succession of letters of the Hebrew alphabet. This simply means, church, that David arranged this psalm from Aleph to Tav, meaning A to Z, because he wanted us to know that God's grace covers the entire alphabet of our lives. From the first tier to the final triumph, from our A to Z, the Lord remains near to the brokenhearted. And we see in this text of Psalm 34, when you get a chance to read it in your personal private devotional time, we see that David moves from personal testimony to public instruction. This is the progression of Psalm 34. He says in verse 4 that God heard me. In verse 6, God delivered me. In verse 8, he says, taste and see that the Lord is good. In verses 11 through 17, he says, you ought to keep trusting in him. But then comes verse 18. And here David reaches the emotional grasp and the heart of this psalm. He opens up verse 18 by saying this phrase, the Lord is near. Point number one I want to lift up this morning is that there is presence of God in your pain. This Hebrew word translated near simply means that God is close, God is accessible, God is present, God is within reach. It's more than physical proximity. It speaks of God being actively involved in your life. David does not say the Lord knows about your pain. He says the Lord comes near you in your pain. And throughout scripture, church, God repeatedly draws near to hurting people. You remember when Hagar was banished to the wilderness, her and her son, because of betrayal, God still made a way for Hagar and her to feed and care for her child Ishmael. You remember when the prophet Elijah was living in fear of his life and was exhausted and tired of fighting against Baal and its false prophets. He sat beneath a juniper tree wanting to die and could commit suicide because of the fear and exhaustion in his life, but yet God was still close to him. Jeremiah the prophet was in prison and he experienced the worst loneliness of his life because he chose to speak truth to power to people that did not want to hear the truth, but rather live in a lie. But yet God was with him. The apostle Paul always found himself in chains, in bondage, in shipwreck. He was always disappointed by people and situations, but yet God saw him through. Even our Lord and Savior Jesus Christ cried with anguish and in great distress. He prayed in the Garden of Gethsemane, if this cup can pass from me, God, I need you to let it go. But nevertheless, not my will, but your will be done. But yet God was still near him. Scripture teaches us that God is always present.
1: And rather, it means he makes his presence known in a deeper, more personal, and more comforting way during seasons of our sufferings. This is what you got to understand about pain, church. See, pain strips away many of the things we usually lean on. And in those moments, God often reveals himself as our refuge, as our peace, and as our strength in ways we may have never experienced before. But can I tell you this afternoon, Metropolitan, I know you are hurting, but there is comfort in knowing who's holding you. Y'all ain't gonna help me preach. You know the

from your proximity from God. In other words, God will draw close to you, watch this, with compassion and not condemnation. Because when you're brokenhearted, God doesn't stand at a distance waiting for you to get yourself together. He comes alongside you with mercy and grace and compassion and patience while you get yourself together. Y'all ain't gonna help me preach this morning. Here it is. Most times, church, if the reality is this for you, most times you can't even get your own self together because it can be too much, too overwhelming, too difficult, too confusing, too emotional, too painful. But can I tell you that God will step in when it's too much?

five your neighbor and say, neighbor, I may not have what I have. I may not be what I want to be. I may be too much for you or even too much for me, but I sure enough ain't too much for God. God, he created me. He knows every hair on my head, whether it's real or fake. God, he knows every burden that I carry, every sin I've committed, every absence of everybody that was supposed to be there. But God, he is known for carrying me, even though I can be too much. Because too much for somebody else is just enough from God. High five your neighbor and say, I don't care if I'm too much, but I'm just enough for God. Jesus demonstrated this repeatedly. Sister Sharon, Jesus always drew to those who were grieving. He drew himself to those who were sick, the rejected, and also Jackie the weary. Because when you look at a situation with Jesus, with Lazarus, when Jesus went to the tomb of Lazarus, he didn't just simply perform a miracle. But if you notice, before Jesus even approaches doing what God wanted him to do for Lazarus, he cries. John 11:35, shortest verse in the Bible, says Jesus wept. Which tells us that Jesus entered into the pain, Brother Biggs, before he changed the situation. Jesus' compassion teaches us that he's willing to step into your pain to give you comfort before he does anything else to solve your problem. Lily, that's a shout, because most people will back off of you when they see you in pain. But my Jesus steps into the pain, which means that even if he doesn't work it out immediately, at least he's right there. And some of y'all been begging for people just to be right there. I just need you to be a listening ear. I just need a shoulder to cry. I don't want no money. I don't want nothing else from you but just your presence. And you can't even do that. Let me tell you something about people. Sometimes your heart remains more broken, far more than it needs to be, because people won't enter the pain with you. And many don't always have the capacity to enter the pain with you. And that's all right, because people will run from you because they don't want to be bothered with your pain. And that's all right. But then there are some folk. There are some folk who will run to you to take advantage of your pain. But can I tell you, don't be afraid of pain today. Because many times pain is the opportunity for you to learn that God will handle you better than other people can. And that God can handle you better than you think you can handle yourself. Because here's what I've learned about pain as I've gotten older and more spiritually mature, is that pain often opens our hearts to God's presence. Watch this, Darcel, and it moves the ignorant people and non-essential people out the way. Y'all ain't gonna talk back to me. If you ever want to know who's in your corner, be down to your last and then some. If you ever want to know who's for real, if you stop giving and giving and giving and giving and they can't take, you will really see who's there for you and who's really against you. Y'all ain't gonna talk back to me. I know it's a harsh reality. I know it's difficult. I know it's hard. But God will show you who your real friends are in the midst of your pain. Because even within
the strength that you think you have. When life is going well, it's easy to rely on your own strength. But suffering, hurt, disappointment, brokenness reminds us of our need for God. Brokenness often becomes the doorway to deeper intimacy with Him. And many of y'all in here today, and even watching online, and maybe even listening on the radio a little bit later on, you're saying, I know, or I knew about God before my trial. But I truly came to know Him in my trial. Here's the shout of our text today, church. God specializes in showing up in the places where others walk away. Y'all got to talk back to me this morning.

others create distance, God decreases it and he comes closer to you. Why? I'm glad you asked. Point number two, because God pursues pain. He says he's near to the brokenhearted. The brokenhearted, this Hebrew expression literally refers to a heart that has been shattered. Not bruised, not just broken, shattered. It describes symbolically grief, disappointment, betrayal, failure, guilt, loss. Broken hearts are not limited to romantic pain. Because some people have broken dreams. Broken families, broken confidence, broken faith, broken trust. And in the text, David knew every one of those things. But watch this. Brokenness is never presented as a weakness before God. I'm going to say that again. Y'all can Facebook it, Snapchat it, whatever. Brokenness is never presented as weakness before God. It becomes the doorway to his presence. Because God never rejects broken hearts. He receives them. Psalm 51 and 17 echoes this same truth. A broken and contrite heart, oh God, you will not despise. And many of us, church, spend enormous amounts of energy trying to hide our brokenness. When God has asked you to bring it to him. I know the world says, pull yourself together. But God says, come to me. Matter of fact, he says in scripture, come to me, all you are here weary and burdened, and I will give you rest. The world says, drink it and smoke it away. But God says, cast all your anxiety on me because I care for you. And one of the greatest tragedies of our generation is that we spend enormous amounts of energy trying to hide what God is trying to ask us to surrender to him. We hide our tears behind smiles. We hide our pain behind promotions. We hide our depression behind busy schedules. We hide our loneliness behind social media posts. We hide our brokenness behind religion, success, and even church activity. We've become experts at looking whole while we're falling apart on the inside. Why? Because the world has convinced us that brokenness is weakness. The world says, pull yourself together, Bertha. Be strong. Don't let them see you cry. Fake it till you make it. Handle it yourself. But the kingdom of God speaks something totally different. Come to me, all you who are weary and burden, and I will give you rest. Jesus does not say, come to me after you fixed yourself. He does not say, come to me when you've gotten your emotions under control. He does not say, come to me after you've cleaned up your mess. He simply says, come on. The invitation that he gives is not for the polished, it's not for the perfect, it's for the weary. That means because you're exhausted, that qualifies you. That means your heartbreak qualifies you. That means your disappointment qualifies you. That means your grief qualifies you. The very thing you've been trying to hide is the very thing Jesus is inviting you to bring. Yeah. Drink it away. Smoke it away, they say. What's the phrase that they say? To get over a new man, get under a new one. Spend it away, work it away, scroll it away. Distract yourself until the pain disappears. But none of those things, if you notice, don't heal the wounds. They simply numb the pain for a little while. Because, you know, Ciroc bottle, Hennessy, do say if you prefer, can't heal a broken heart. Marijuana can't restore a crushed spirit. A relationship you think that you want, that you ain't prepared for, that you really don't need and ain't got time for, can't fill a God-sized void. Because temporary escapes can never produce eternal healing.
Peter reminds us in 1 Peter 5 and 7, cast all of your anxiety on him because he cares for you. God says cast it while the world says carry it. The world says hide it. God says hand it over. The world says medicate it. God says trust me with it. The world says pretend that you're okay. And God says I already know the front that you're living behind, but I still love you. And here is the beautiful thing about God, church, is that he is never intimidated by your brokenness. Your tears don't offend him. Your questions don't offend him. Your failures don't surprise him. The God who created our hearts also knows how to heal them. Church, hear me this morning when I tell you that God cannot heal the wound you refuse to uncover. As long as you keep hiding it, it'll keep hurting you. But when you lay it at the feet of Jesus, he'll give you peace for your panic. He'll give you hope for your despair. He'll give you strength for your weakness, beauty for your ashes, oil of joy for your mourning, a garment of praise for the spirit of heaviness that you carry. You don't have to carry what Christ has already invited you to cast. So stop hiding your brokenness from the only one who specializes in putting broken people back together again. This is the text, and I'm closing. God is near to those who are crushed in spirit, and he saves those who are crushed. Point number three, and I'm done. This is the power of God's deliverance from your pain. The Hebrew word saves, yasha, means that God literally rescues you. He delivers you. He preserves you. He brings you safely through. Notice the text does not promise immediate removal from suffering. The phrase crushed in spirit literally describes someone who has been beaten down until all their strength seems gone. That word saves means to rescue, deliver, preserve, or bring safely through. It reminds us that God is not a passive observer of our suffering. He's an active deliverer. Let me sit down because y'all don't know when to shout. God does not go somewhere and sit down on your pain. God does not press the ignore button when you call. God does not leave your text messages on read. God does not hide when times and moments get a little fiery. In other words, literally, the text is implying that God is waiting for you to say, here's my pain. He's an active deliverer, not a passive observer. Because Negroes are good at watching you suffer and get down to your last. And then when you come back up, they expecting you to give them something. Y'all ain't gonna talk. I guess y'all don't deal with the Negroes that I deal with. David does not say that God saves people who are mildly discouraged. He is speaking of those who are crushed in spirit. Have you ever felt like that? Feel as though that literally life has pressed out of you. You don't want to get out of the bed. You don't want to go to work. You don't want to do nothing that brings you joy. You are crushed. It's the widow that's going to wonder how she's going to make it without her husband. It's the parent grieving a child.
It's the person battling depression who can't explain why they can't get out the bed. It's the person who now has to search for a new job after a long career has been forced to an end without warning or preparation. It is the believer who keeps praying but feels like heaven is silent. David says, when your spirit is crushed, God specializes in rescue missions. And let me tell you something, church. God's deliverance doesn't always look the same. Sometimes God delivers you from the pain. He'll heal the sickness. He'll open the door. He'll restore the relationship. He'll change the circumstance. But sometimes God delivers you through the pain. Am I talking to some people in here? He'll give you

while you're in the midst of the storm. The text promises that God will intervene, that God saves more than circumstances. David says, God saves those who are crushed in spirit. God isn't only interested in changing what's happening around you. He's concerned about what's happening within you. And you can survive a difficult season and still lose your joy. You can overcome a financial setback but remain bitter. You can recover physically while remaining emotionally wounded. God's salvation reaches deeper than your circumstances. He restores your soul. David says, when you reach the bottom, God is right there. As a matter of fact, church, God does his best work at the bottom. Some of y'all know what the bottom is. Some of you have been in the bottom of life, and God is the one who begins his work while you're at the bottom. God is the one who comes near and he rescues you. Sometimes he rescues you from circumstances. Sometimes he rescues you through circumstances. Sometimes he rescues in eternity. But God will always save his people. So I'm done, church. And child of God, whoever you are, whoever I'm talking to, you may be wondering, am I by myself? Am I alone in this thing? Can I suggest to you this morning that if you have or are in brokenness, you in good company. You in good company. Sister Roper, you're in good company. Why? Because Jesus became permanently broken for us. On the cross, he experienced betrayal. He experienced abandonment. Have you? He's experienced rejection. Have you? He experienced suffering. Have you? He experienced grief. Have you? That's why the prophet Isaiah says that he was a man of sorrows and acquainted with grief. And at Calvary, Christ entered the deepest brokenness so that broken people could experience God's closeness forever. Jesus experienced the lowest point of brokenness when he became separated from his father while dying on Calvary. See, the story is that God could not look upon sin. And in that moment that Jesus was on the cross, from the sixth to the ninth hour, in the middle of the afternoon as the sky began to turn dark, Jesus was bearing all of our sins on his shoulders on Calvary. And the Bible teaches us that's the one time that God had to look away from his own child. Church, can you imagine being a parent having to look away from your own child? Your child is suffering. Your child is dying. Your child is going through. But God could not look upon sin. And Jesus became sin for us. And so in that moment, God had to forsake Jesus so that God could forgive us. Y'all don't know when to shout Metropolitan. I said God had to forsake his own child in order to forgive you of all of your sins. You know the rest of the story, church. He

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He not only sees my transgressions, but he sees my transformation. He not only sees my imperfections, but he sees what I can become. Look at your neighbor and say, neighbor, the reason why God is with you is because Jesus made a way. I've got a relationship all with God, because at one point in my life I was broken. The reason why you know God the way you do is because you've been in some broken moments. And that's the shout right there, church, that God, he loves broken people. That God is attracted to your imperfections. So don't let Negroes judge you when you come up short, because in the same way that you come up short, they come up short just as well. But God doesn't push you away, but rather he pulls you closer and closer.

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And pain is not proof that God's forgotten you. But sometimes God's greatest works begins where our strength ends.

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1: 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Stand up. You know what's good. 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

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I'm better. 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Now I'm stronger. Now I'm wiser. I'm better. 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I made it. Is there anybody in this house other than me that could declare you made it? 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

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But he gave us an opportunity to get a song out there, our first song that went out there on his record, out there on the radio, they playing it right now. And we want to sing this song for y'all. Can we sing this song? 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
1: Put your hand on your neighbor's back and tell him it's already getting easier. 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
1: There is a prophetic word on tonight, and the Lord have impregnated new direction with the word, and the word is the sun is going to shine if you hold out. But first of all, for clarity reasons, the sun that we're talking about is not the celestial body that give off heat, nor that sun that's 92,900,000 miles away from the center of the earth. We're not talking about that sun. But the sun that we're talking about is the Son of the living God, the one who died for our sins. Some of you all may refer to him as Jehovah Jireh. Some of you all may refer to him as Jehovah Rapha. But he's the God of my soul. And I want you to know, whatever you're going through, that the sun is going to shine on your behalf. Come on, New Direction. The first verse says this.
2: So many nights
1: I've cried. Anybody know what I'm talking about? You know I cried for better days. Yes, I did.
2: I've prayed for.
1: Am I talking to some real folk up in here? But through it all, come on.
2: I know.
1: What do you know, Vincent? What we know is the sun is going to shine. But see, I got to do something. I got to just hold out. Come on, y'all. You got to tell your spirit, man, the sun is going to shine. Come on. If I hold out. That's the song. There's another significant verse that says,
2: Sometimes I feel
1: all alone. Come on, y'all gotta get with us. Oh, God, I thank you. No one's there. They can't comprehend the magnitude of what you're going through. But you know what? You gotta tell yourself, I must endure. Come on, New Year.
2: I must endure.
1: For I know. And the nucleus of this song is the sun is gonna shine. New Direction.
2: The sun is gonna shine.
1: Anybody know what we're talking about? It's gonna shine on your unwanted situation. Whatever you're faced with, whatever problem you're going through, you gotta tell your spirit, man, the sun is gonna shine until you hold out. Listen here, I like this part. See, what it says is, weeping may endure for a night. Come on, say weeping. It may endure for a night. But you gotta know that trouble don't last.

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Because the sun, we're going back to the sun. It's going to shine. If I hold down. See, that's it. 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That's all I got to do. 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

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That's all we come to let you all know. The prophetic word on tonight is, it's gonna shine in the morning. 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

0: Yes, it is.
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0: Jesus, my storm. 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

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Thank you, Lord.

I lived in France for a little while in Paris, and I love French. I've been speaking French, trying to speak French since I was a 10th grader. And we moved the kids over there in 92, and four kids in a two-bedroom flat in Paris. But I really wanted to learn Spanish. And I really, really want to get this language. So what I've done is I've got some of my good friends, one over here on your right and one on your left. One's from Cuba and one's from Puerto Rico. And I wrote a song here called El Todopoderoso, and that means the all-powerful one, and they're going to help me do it. Ladies and gentlemen, Luis Conte y Tata Vega.

girls doing a new thing. 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Yeah, I'm talking to you, I'm talking to you. God.

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0: What you say now? All right. Uh-huh.
1: Come on.
0: What you say now?
1: All right.
0: What you say now?
1: Come on.
0: What you say now?
1: All right.
0: What you say

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song says it's good to be alive, but it's best to live. Look at your neighbor and say, neighbor, it's good to be alive, but it's best to live. And guess what?

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0: for grace, for... 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
1: In my direction.
0: Come on, you waiting on me to say it. 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

0: This time I want y'all to help us do it. 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
1: I am grateful for the things
0: that you have done.
1: Have done.
0: Look at him and tell him, yeah.

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I always used to pray. 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But I said, if you give me one more chance at life and music, I promise you, I'm going to shout you out, and I'm going to testify, and we're going to have a little church up in there.

got one more song, and we're going to take a little break. We was honored and privileged to have a chance to work on this brother's record, Percy Beatty. Y'all give him a hand, he's not here. But he gave us an opportunity to get a song out there, our first song that went out there on his record, out there on the radio, they playing it right now. And we want to sing this song for y'all. Can we sing this song? Come on, y'all, let's do this. Put your hand together like this.

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supper, and he handed her a piece of paper he'd been writing on. And after wiping her hands on an apron, she took it in her hands and she read it, and this is what it said. For mowing the yard, $5. If I'm making up my own bed this week, $1. For going to the store, 50 cents. And playing with the little brother while you went shopping, 25 cents. 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
1: 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New Grace is joyfully pastored by the Reverend Leon B. Moorhead. We thank God that you are joining us for this broadcast, and we look forward to seeing you soon. But now, let's listen in on what's going on at New Grace.

0: For all of those that are 12 and under, you can go ahead with Kids Kickback that are going back right now. 12 and under, you can go ahead with Kids Kickback now. Amen. Amen. I'm just glad to be safe in his arms. Amen. Amen. Amen. Amen. Amen. Amen. If you'll open your Bible to the book of Luke, open your Bible to the book of Luke. Amen. The 22nd chapter of Luke. 22nd chapter of Luke. And I'm going to do something a little different today. I'm reading from the New International Version, and then I'm going to look at the King James Version as well. I just need you all to be able to see one or two things there, and we'll be all right. Amen. Amen. Luke, the 22nd chapter, and we're starting at the 31st verse. And verse 31 says this: Simon, Simon, Satan has asked to sift all of you as wheat. The beginning of verse 32 says, but I have prayed for you, Simon, that your faith may not fail. All right, here's the King James Version for everybody. And start still the same thing. And the Lord said, Simon, Simon, behold, Satan hath desired to have you. Somebody missed that right quick. I need you to understand it says he desires to have you. All right, somebody will get that later on. That he may sift you as wheat. But I have prayed for thee that thy faith fail not. For the next few minutes, we're going to talk about because he prayed. Because he prayed. Because he prayed. Because he prayed. Nope, get away from me, Elder Kelly. Get away from me. I'm barely holding on right now. You better leave me alone. Amen. Father, in the name of your sweet son, Jesus, we come saying thank you. I ask right now you remove all of me and let it be all about you. Let your will and your way be done and none of my wants. Lord, we ask that this message today encourage, educate, uplift, and send somebody out on the battlefield ready to go fight instead of sit back and run. In Jesus' name we pray and give thanks. Amen. Last Sunday, I was on a spiritual high. NG sang their tail off. Elder Wynn preached a profound message. The youth had a ball at launch. It's ringing. I was able to have incredible conversations with some members, and we ended up getting a brilliant concept for a future New Grace as a whole experience. As Ice Cube would say, it was a good day. I felt prayed up, encouraged, and ready for the work week. Well, as many of you know, by viewing the news or certain news feeds this past week, to put it mildly, this has been a difficult one. Locally, there have been murders of various people on all sides of town that range from starting elementary school age in a couple weeks to those who are collecting retirement and supposed to be living peaceably in their retirement apartment complex. Globally, Russia is threatening to make us pay for somebody else talking crazy. And Israel is wiping out generations of family in Gaza. And I can't forget how nationally Washington, D.C. Police Department has been federalized, and approximately 900 of the National Guard, the FBI, and other federal law enforcement are now patrolling what is called Chocolate City. There were also ramifications that, due to federal cuts, locations of Head Start cross country have been forced to close. It hit us hard right here when Focus Hope, which serves over 300 students, ended up saying they have to close the doors. And then let me hit y'all with a personal gut punch that came at us from left field. A mid-six-figure grant that was awarded to New Grace was retroactively retracted due to a federal order, an executive order, to cut all clean energy grants already approved by the EPA. I need y'all to know that what was high on Sunday became a low by Wednesday. My energy was depleted. My thought pattern went from we can thrive to how will we survive. I couldn't believe that within a short time span, we went from if it's up, then it's up, I know, then to going, walking around singing, nobody knows the trouble I feel. Nobody knows my sorrow. I know I just walked down somebody's street right quick, and now you are glad that you forced yourself to come to church, because now you realize that you're not in this thing by yourself. Everything seemed to be cool last week, but now you're dealing with some sickness you didn't have last week. But now you're dealing with some suffering that you didn't have last week. But now you're dealing with a breakup that you wasn't expecting last week. But now you're dealing with a fiscal hardship that you didn't have last week. But now your family's starting to act funny, and it was all good last week. But now you're saying, why, Lord, why am I going through this again? Do I have any witnesses here that can say, I just came out of my season of stress. I just came out of my dilemma. I just got my deliverance. Yet here I am again, going through it one more time. And if I can be honest with you, my faith is on the brink. Oh, everybody in here is super saved. It's cool. It's just me. I'm the only one dealing with every once in a while having a struggle with my faith. Well, I am the only one then maybe that ain't telling no tale here in the sanctuary. Don't act brand new. All of us in here and those watching online have had moments where our faith was on the brink of failing. Or if you can be honest with yourself, don't raise your hand in this building. Your faith did fail. Ooh-wee. All right. Watch this. Here we go. Come here, all y'all. Since y'all want to act super safe today and you want to walk around acting like your faith is strong. Mariah, can you help them right there in that hallway? They didn't walk back and forth three times. Hurry up. That's what happened when y'all got doors open. I can see stuff. All right. Our faith fails when our money is funny. Our faith fails when the love of our life, we find out they got three side pieces and we just the place they sleep when they not outside. I'm sorry. Your faith failed because you found out you was the third side piece. I'll leave it at that. Our faith fails when mama or daddy or grandparents get sick and then they go to glory. Then we don't never want to see the inside of a church again. But can I help you out? They didn't get sick in the church. They didn't get sick at the church. They got sick somewhere else. So why you want to blame the church and not your faith didn't fail because they got sick and then the final place you saw them resting was in the church? Maybe, just maybe, you wouldn't feel this way if you went to see them a little more often. Oh, I'm sorry. I'm sorry. Okay. All right. I'm not sorry. Forget that. Our faith in the Lord, if we can be honest, our faith in the Lord is strong when all is going well. But when everything start hitting the fan, when it's going bad, if we can be honest, I don't care how super saved you are. When it's going bad, very rarely do you walk around saying 2 Corinthians 5:7, for we walk by faith and not by sight. You don't walk around saying Romans 10:17, so faith comes by hearing, hearing through the word of Christ. No, you busy cussing and fussing and mad because you're going through it all again. You ain't too quick to repeat Hebrews 11:1. Now faith is the substance of things hoped for, the evidence of things not seen. You ain't walking around telling everybody when you going through your struggles, when you on your knuckles, when you ain't got nan nickel to your name, Hebrews 11:6, and without faith it is impossible to please him. You don't do all of that stuff. You do the other stuff because your faith is starting to fail you. And if we can be honest with ourselves, all of us have had faith fail in moments. We rarely follow through on those scriptures, but maybe, just maybe, the reason that you still here today is because you went through the pain, but before you went through the suffering, Jesus prayed for you. I'm gonna get to where you want me to be, but see, that really was somebody's shout right there. Because while you were doing whatever and whoever, he was praying for you. Ooh-wee. Okay, watch this. Jesus knew what you needed so your faith wouldn't fail, and then he prayed for you. He could have preached to you. He could have praised you. He could have encouraged you. He could have healed you or whatever. But then the part of the Holy Trinity, the Son and the Father, Son and the Holy Ghost, decided that it was important for him to bring in the rest of the team to pray for you. Woo! I promise y'all that made more sense. And really, and deep down inside, at a whole bunch of other places, the building would have been turned up. But because your situation is so tight, you got to understand that every once in a while, he realizes that it ain't a one-man job. And you on the brink of breaking down, you on the brink of giving up. So therefore, he prayed for you. Who the son gonna pray to if he already the chief in command? Who is the prince of peace gonna pray to if he already got it all locked down? Who is the Lord of Lords gonna pray to and he already got it together? I need you to understand that maybe, just maybe, what you going through in your life, you need to understand the only reason you still survived it is because he said, I got to call in enforcement. Yeah. All right, watch this. You and that's the only reason why you've had enough faith to hold on just a little while longer. That because he prayed for you, and then now for some reason you're saying, for with God nothing is impossible. Because he prayed when all seemed to be going awry everywhere else, and now you got peace that flows like a river. Lord have mercy. I need about three of y'all in here that can admit that every once in a while you have those moments where your faith is failing. You got your faith is failing in the government. Your faith is failing in your neighbors. Your faith is failing in your household. Your faith is failing with your spouse. But guess where your faith ain't never got to fail? Is with him right there. Okay, in our scripture today, we are in the midst of the Jesus Upper Room Discourse, and from the book of Luke chapter 22, verses 1 through 38, we experience how Jesus has not only famously shared communion, or some say the Lord's Supper, but there were other discussions held as well, included the disciples asking how and who would be considered the greatest among them. This is only for my Bible people. I'll get to the people that want me to shout you in a minute, but for my Bible people, I need you to understand the account of what took place in the upper room is the most exhaustive form is found in the gospel according to John. Luke has more information than Matthew or Mark, but John seems to take the most attention to detail of what happened the night before the crucifixion. Okay, we ain't had Bible study in a while, Sister Goodwin, so let me help some people out. Let me break it down right quick, put it up on the screens. If you're reading Luke chapter 22, it allows us to learn the plot of the Jewish leaders aided by Judas put Jesus to death in verses 1 through 6. That's up there. That's what, see, there you go. That's your first set of notes. When you read later on today, you know that that's what's going to happen in verses 1 through 6. Then we go on from there to verse 7 through 13. We see that Jesus is making plans to celebrate the Passover meal. It's in there, I promise you, I guarantee you. And if you read all of this, it's going to give you the full story in a moment. But then after that, Jesus comes together with his disciples. But this meal differs from all previous meals by the way in Jesus attaches symbolic significance to the bread and the wine that formed part of the meal in verses 14 through 20. In other words, this is where we get our communion and our Lord's Supper from. But I need you to understand, it was regular bread and regular wine. It was part of a meal. It wasn't the whole meal. I need us to understand that, yes, communion is great, but communion is only part of what you do. Everybody want to be in church for the Lord's Supper, but nobody wants to be there to hear the Lord's word. That was good to me. All right, watch then. Here we go. After that, then there are a few brief conversational pieces with the disciples in which the treason of one of them is pronounced in Luke 22, verse 21 through 23. That's when Jesus announced, somebody gonna be shady to me. All right. And then after that, watch this. Jesus says some people is going to be shady to me. But then after that, the disciples, instead of saying, Lord, we can never do that, they decide to be whining over which one is going to be the greatest. It's in there. I promise y'all, that's just like your family. The people sit there and you talking about somebody going to do me dirty, somebody going to do me wrong. And instead of somebody apologizing or saying they're going to do right, they're going to sit there and say, I'm the best there is. Hey, I need to go to New York more often because I'm feeling good today. I promise y'all, this top tier right here. Amen. All right, but watch this. After that, Jesus promises them heavenly reward. And that's in verses 28 through 30. This is when, now mind you, this is how much I love the Lord, our Savior, because one minute he said, somebody going to do me dirty. The next minute people sit there and say, I'm going to be, who going to be the greatest? And then Jesus still says, I'm going to give you heavenly reward. That was somebody's shout right there, because I need you to understand, you've been doing a whole lot of everything else, but Jesus is still letting you know, if you come to me, I'm going to give you a heavenly reward. All right, then Jesus forecasts Peter's denial in verses 31 through 34. And finally, he warns them that conflict lies ahead. So I need you to understand something right quick. Oftentimes, your blessing is in the middle of the sandwich. In real life, many of us love sandwiches, but we don't love the exterior of the sandwich. We love what's inside the sandwich. Woo-hoo! Watch this. I love a peanut butter and jelly sandwich. I do, I promise you. But guess what? I don't want just peanut butter or jelly. I don't want the bread. I don't want just peanut butter or jelly. That don't matter. How you gonna put that on something? You want the middle of the blessing. I need somebody to understand, sometimes you got to deal with the mess on the top and the mess on the bottom to get your All right, as we're nestled here somewhere, see, if more people was here and we service would have went longer, now I got like another 30 minutes to preach. I'm going all 28 of them, baby. As we're nestled here, someone needs to understand that we often bypass this portion of scripture, pull it up, where we're in today. Today's scripture, we often go past it because many of us are worried about the sandwich on the exterior and the betrayals instead of the more important part that shows us Jesus announced and things we know but don't always acknowledge. Woo! Hear somebody shout. Watch this. You've been thinking you crazy. You've been thinking something is going on and you just can't put your finger on it. You need to know that according to scripture that Satan is after you.
1: Oh, yeah.
0: It's in there. What did I say? Satan has desire to have you. Lord have mercy. Okay, watch this. Get your breath back right now, because now you can understand why you just sat there like, now it all makes sense. But why you have been dealing with some things that seem to be stumbling block after stumbling block, now you can finally put your finger on why it seems like lately, every time you take two steps forward, somehow you're taking three steps back. You've been trying to figure it out. You've been trying to wonder why it's got to be you. Why me, Lord? Why I got to go? Every time I make some advancement, it seems I got to take some steps back. I need you to know that scripture says Satan wants to sift all of you. It's in there. He wants to sift all of you. Now I know it says all of you, Sister Shirley, don't let nobody jump on me today, I promise you, but please understand that Jesus was talking to his disciples, his followers, his servants. It's going to make sense. April, pay attention to the crowd. Don't let nobody get up and get antsy. His disciples, y'all got that? His followers, y'all got that? His servants. Here you go. So please don't walk around saying Satan is after you if you're not a disciple, a follower, or a servant, or wanting to be one. Because if you're not on Christ's team, then you are on Satan's team. And why would Satan ruin his own teammates? All right, y'all want me to just shout you? Just tell him thank you. That's it. That's what y'all want? Okay, now. I need you to understand, Satan is only after those who want to make the world a better place. Satan only wants to sift those who speak life into others. So if you busy cussing and fussing and telling everybody they ain't going to be no good, guess what? You ain't got to worry about Satan ever wanting you. Satan is only after those who want heaven full and hell empty. So for all of y'all out there who are inviting people to church, trying to get people to see the goodness of Jesus and sharing the gospel, then just know some of those struggles you've been going through lately is because Satan asked the Lord, could he bother you? Now, this part might not be for everybody. So if it don't apply, let it fly. But Satan wouldn't be attacking you so hard if there wasn't something divine and purposeful inside of you. Don't start. Some of y'all still looking at me like it don't make sense. All right. Beverly Cooper Edwards. Thieves don't break into empty houses. They pay attention to the house. I'm sorry, a good thief. Not the ones that be on World's Dumbest Criminals. Most thieves pay full attention to what they gonna do before they do it. And they never break into something empty. They always want something that's prosperous. Satan is only coming to kill, steal, and destroy those who are trying. That means if you're trying, you still got purpose and you still got something in you that's going to help the world be a better place. He's not trying to get those that say they perfect, because the ones that's perfect are already on Satan's team. He only wants those who are trying. What you mean by trying? Tamina, I'm glad you walked in the door, because Satan only wants those who trying to live a Christian life, who trying to treat their neighbors right, who trying to go to God in prayer, who trying to live this life so they can have eternal life. Satan desires to have you because you're not perfect, but you're trying. And since you're trying and you're acknowledging that you're not perfect, because those that always say they're perfect got more hell in them than heaven ever been in their life. Here we go. Hear the next part of your shout. Because of your effort and excellence trying to live a Christian life, since you signed up with Team Jesus and you joined the best team, while some might have forgot, I'm here to remind you that Jesus is known to win every time. And if you want to question his track record, just look at yourself. I need you to understand Jesus' track record of being a winner is directly correlated with you still being able to walk and talk and move and say amen and say hallelujah and say praise the Lord and all of that stuff. That's directly connected to his win record. It's only connected to his win record because if he would have lost, then you would have still been out there smoking what you were smoking. You still would have been out there drinking what you was drinking. You still would have been out there being a free prostitute. You still would have been out there doing everything but what the Lord wanted you to do. Yeah, I said that. I see you over there giggling. I got you. See, I couldn't use the other words. See what happened when you, Mom, I went to school 3 days straight one time. I got you. But because you're now part of the winning team, watch this. Jesus wouldn't have told Satan that he could bother you if Jesus thought that he was going to lose. Somebody missed it. Sister Naz, watch this. So let me say it this way. Make sure your whole section know. You are on the winning team, so what you are going through right now is just a setup for your victory speech. They thought you wouldn't win. They thought you couldn't survive. They thought the odds were stacked against you. But look at you. You did survive. You did make it. And yeah, you got a scar. But I need you to flip that scar in your life and let somebody know, if

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1: Okay, all right, watch this. Hold on, wait, we ain't done yet. I told y'all, locked and loaded. Watch this. I promise y'all, I had this thing written out, and yesterday I pulled over the car and said, Malika, you got to drive. Mariah, you sit in the front seat. I got to type some more. So riding through Pennsylvania yesterday, y'all getting this part right here. Here we go. Jesus, sit down, sit down. We got like 16 more minutes. Sit down. Jesus mentions Simon's name. Bishop Coney, Pastor Jones, y'all pay attention to this because y'all the only ones that can support this, I know, to get Simon's entire attention. Right? It says Simon, Simon. I don't care what translation you read. Simon, Simon. Okay, watch this. When my mama and them and dad used to tell me something once, sometime I could ignore it, but twice I would wake up into next week. Don't let that lady that give y'all fruits and vegetables play that nice role. Watch this. After Jesus calls Simon's name twice, Simon gives Jesus the attention. And after Jesus has warned Simon that Satan is desiring not just Simon, but all who are in attendance of the Passover meal, Jesus says something profound. Woo! Lord have mercy. Jesus says, but I have prayed for you, Simon. First, I need us to understand that Jesus said earlier in the scripture that Satan wanted all of us. But here we see something very delicate that y'all got to pay attention to. It says that while there was Jesus said that Satan wanted all of them, he only starts talking to Simon. Y'all got that? And not only he was talking to Simon, he prayed specifically for Simon. Lord have mercy. I need somebody to understand this. Heather, maybe somebody get this. Jesus knows his people. And why you would think that he would say in a room full of people all wanting his attention that he praying for everybody. Jesus says very profoundly, he tells Simon that I'm praying for you. It's in there. Pull it up, Lee. Hurry up. It's in there. I promise you. It say right there, but I have prayed for thee. That don't mean all. If he wanted to say all, he would have said all. If he wanted to say everybody, he would have said everybody. He said, I'm praying for you. Y'all got that? Okay, watch this. I fooled around and got happy somewhere on the Pennsylvania I-80 yesterday, right there, because while everybody needed something, Jesus knew exactly what Simon needed. And what Simon would be going through, my goodness, who wouldn't serve a Savior that knows that there's some stuff you're about to go through? It's not some stuff you're going through, but you're about to go through. I promise y'all missed it. It's that you're about to go through. And he said, I'm praying for your faith right now because of what's around the corner. I promise you, I pray better when Sister Shirley, I preach better when Sister Shirley Grace Smith is here. She need to be here every week. But watch this. I need us to realize that what's going to happen next week, what you will experience next year, maybe, just maybe, that's why last Sunday was all of that and then some, because the Lord knew that every once in a while you need overflow because of what you're about to go through next week. Watch this. The way that everything went last week, I got my overflow. And because what was on the way this week I had to go through drained my normal, but because I was in overflow last week,
0: Somebody will get that in a minute. Because I had overflow, I had more than enough through this week to overcome what should have crushed me. And I need you to understand that every once in a while, the Lord will give you some overflow in your life just so you can deal with the Monday through Friday that you went through. That's why I tell y'all, y'all need to be here. You get your overflow here so that way you can deal with all them Negroes there. You better get excited about the overflow that happens in your life, because

That way we can deal with a whole bunch. I need you to know that the things that should have crushed you, the reason they didn't crush you, because he had already prayed for you and gave you extra so that way you can still be here. And because he prayed for me before I even know I needed prayer. Woo! Woo! Okay, I got one more thing, maybe two. One for real. I got one more thing. I promise you, that's it. And then we getting ready to go. Wait, that's too soon. We're going to figure it out. Mother Yop, I was really, really reading this yesterday. And while the mountains were side by side, I was realizing that the more I read it, the more I saw a term in there. And the term said prayed. Pull it up. It said prayed. Lee, pull it up. It said prayed, right? P-R-A-Y-E-D. Right? It say prayed in the King James. Flip it to New NIV. It say prayed in the NIV, right? And no matter what translation you look at, it's going to say prayed, right? It say prayed. Okay, I'm not an English teacher by any stretch of the imagination, but I know something with an ED on the end of a word means that it is done in past tense. Which means that before Jesus even spoke to Simon about what would happen in the future, Jesus had already taken care of it in the past. Can I encourage about 12 of y'all? I'm going to be lucky number 13 today. You need to walk with some Holy Ghost confidence as you go throughout this week. Walk with confidence knowing that what you are dealing with now has already been prayed about, and not any old prayer, and not the person that say, I'm going to pray for you, not the

afraid about, you no longer got to worry about. Everybody that's worrying about something in here, I declare and decree right now,

0: promise you, I promise you, I promise you, this it, then we going. This it, then we gonna go for real. But see, what ends up happening is, leave me alone. What happens is, Jesus prayed, though, with a purpose.
1: Come on.
0: Woo!
1: Yes, sir.
0: Have you ever been somewhere and they prayed and it ain't had nothing to do with you? It's some people right now, and I'm only talking to Karshawn and Coney and Dr. Kelly. They call themselves P-R-O-P-H-E-T-S, but really all they want is P-R-O-F-I-T. They supposed to be praying for your deliverance. They supposed to be praying for your breakthrough. They supposed to be praying for what thus says the Lord about your life. But yet and still, they trying to figure it out. And then they just say, Lord, just bless them. No. If I come into you and you say the Lord gave a word specific for my life, I expect the word that's specific for my life, not just no general old education prayer. You need something specialized in your life. Can I help somebody right quick? It's in the Bible. I promise you it's in today's scripture. Simon was being prayed for his faith. It wasn't about nothing else. It wasn't about his kids. It wasn't about his lifestyle. It wasn't about his job. It wasn't about his finances. Jesus was very specific in saying that he was praying for Simon's faith, so that way Simon's faith wouldn't fail. Can I help about three people here today? If your faith is above and beyond and it doesn't have the opportunity to fail, then maybe, just maybe, you'll realize that life ain't as bad as you thought it was. Because when you have faith the size the grain of a mustard seed, it becomes encouraging, it becomes inspiring, and you know that all I got to do is give a little bit because he gonna give a lot. Watch this. Simon had tremendous faith at one point in time, just like a whole bunch of us in this room. When we first gave the preacher our hand and the Lord our heart, we had faith on unlimited. But for some reason, we had to go through something. And when we went through something, our faith ended up starting to diminish. But I need you to understand, Simon is showing us here that he had tremendous faith while Jesus was walking, talking, and teaching with him while on earth. But now that Jesus is about to go to Calvary for us, Jesus knew better than Simon ever understood. Jesus knew that Simon's faith would never be the same after Jesus had to die, so that way he can have abundant life. Whoop! Watch this. In other words, Jesus is praying for your faith because he understands while you right here right now, you good. But when you walk out of these doors at 25-4, Satan tests you a little bit more. Satan decides that he got to get on your case a little bit more. Satan decides that your family ain't good no more. Satan decides that your money ain't gonna be funny right quick. I need us to understand that some of us had big faith as long as mama was walking around. Some of us had big faith when we had that good paying job. Some of us had big faith when the old saints were around and we were the youth department. But now that you no longer are the youth department, you no longer the young preacher, Karshawn, you need to understand that every once in a while now your faith have been tried and tested. But I spy with my little eye some people in this room right now that have found a way to keep on keeping on, because after you've been through some stuff, after you have dealt with some turmoil, now that big faith you once had is on the brink of diminishing. But maybe, just maybe, the people in this room at the New Grace Missionary Baptist Church and those watching online understand that maybe, just maybe, you are like Simon. And if Jesus prayed for Simon's faith, then maybe, just maybe, he's praying for your faith and that it won't fail. I got more, but guess what? This gonna be my exit right now. I need you to understand, my faith won't fail because he wants you to thrive.

strong when I look weak. I can make it when I look like I'm giving up. I could still stand when I want to sit down. I can still believe when I want to quit. I can still hold on just a little while longer. And how can I do it? Because he prayed. He prayed for me, and because he prayed for me and he prayed for my faith, I realized the song that said faith that conquers all makes all the sense in the world to me, because I've got the faith to do the impossible. I got faith that sees the invisible. I got faith that expects the incredible. I got faith that receives the impossible. I got faith that can conquer anything. I got faith that uproots my problems. I got faith to know that God can solve them. I got faith to vision my freedom. I got faith to reach the unreachable. I got faith to fight the unbeatable. I got faith to remove the unmovable. I got faith to stand invincible. I got faith that can conquer anything. Do I have any witnesses here today? You shouldn't still be here. You should have been gave up. You should have quit a long time ago. But faith, the size of a grain of a mustard seed, it brought you out. It keeps on keeping on. It keeps on giving when it should have gave up. Who gave that faith? They call him Mary's baby. He is the Alpha and the Omega. His name is Jesus, Mary's baby. Jesus, my Savior. Jesus, my Lord of Lords. Jesus, my Prince of Peace. Do I have any witnesses here today that after all you've been through, you can't depend on mama, you can't depend on spouse, you can't depend on nobody? Friends won't call, cousins won't answer, people will leave you there, but Jesus, Jesus, Jesus, Jesus.

You made it. You made it. You made it. You've been delivered. You've been set free. You've been made it. After all you've been through, you're still alive. You should have been dead a long time ago. You should be in a mental institution. You should be in a hospital right now. But your faith is taking you somewhere.

Come on, he's doing it. He's doing it right now. All the faithful ones, he's doing it right now. He's praying for your faith. He's bringing you out. He's delivering you. He's breaking you through. Somebody give him some praise. Praise him because he's bringing you out. Praise him because your faith is praying. Praise him, all the little children. Praise.

0: Listen. I need those of us that got a little bit of faith just to say it's my turnaround season. It's my turnaround season. The table's been turned on me long enough. In the name of Jesus, it's my turnaround season. In the name of Jesus, we declare a turnaround in your life. In Jesus' name, all that believe it, just say, I believe.
1: I believe.
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1: God called on Joshua to step up and assume the challenging leadership position of Moses. What has God called you to do? Here's Dr. Michael Youssef.
2: Every single one of us, like Joshua, we are all standing at the threshold of a great work. And the work that God did in the Old Testament, He did through the prophets and the priests. But in the New Testament, because all the believers are prophets and priests according to the Word of God, therefore, it is the call of God upon your life to do what only you can do.
1: In preparation for the death of Moses, God enlisted Joshua to assume Moses' role as Israel's leader. It was a huge step of faith for Joshua. Even though God had taken Joshua through a long season of preparation before this difficult time. Hello, welcome to Leading the Way with Dr. Michael Youssef. As Dr. Youssef begins today, looking at the story of Joshua, keep in mind that this is also the story of you. God has called you for a special purpose. And like Joshua, what you may be saying to God right now is something like, "You want me to do what?" In this episode, Dr. Youssef takes you into Joshua chapter 1 and Joshua's call to stand in leadership. And it's also a challenge for you to step up, take on what God has ahead for your life, no matter what that may be. So let's listen together as Dr. Youssef begins today's Leading the Way.
2: 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And that series of messages come from the book of Joshua. Some of you know this, some of you don't. When I begin a new

0: Series of messages, I always go to my colleagues when we meet on Wednesdays, and I say, this is what I'm thinking, here's what God laying on my heart, and I invite them to help me come up with a title. Those guys are extremely creative, they really are. And so we were doing the same thing about this series of messages. I told them how and what God is laying on my heart, and so many ideas were coming up for a title, until one of our colleagues, who shall remain nameless, he came up with this title. He said, you want me to do what? I said, that's it. That is exactly it. For I am convinced that that's exactly how Joshua reacted when God said to him, I want you to take the Israelites and cross the Jordan into Jericho and beyond. And heaven knows how many times I looked up to heaven and I said to the Lord, you want me to do what? And I'm convinced that when you get challenged in thinking of your position in Christ and you call the call of God upon your life, I'm sure some of you are going to say, you want me to do what? Well, the first thing that God wants you to do is to step up. That's the first thing He wants you to do. Listen to me. Every single one of us, like Joshua, we are all standing at the threshold of a great work. And the work that God did in the Old Testament, He did through the prophets and the priests. But in the New Testament, because all the believers are prophets and priests according to the Word of God, therefore, it is the call of God upon your life to do what only you can do. Every single person here is called of God, and no one can say, that's not me. That's not me. Because Joshua's task is your task. Joshua's call is your call. Joshua's leadership is your leadership. But listen, whenever God calls you to work, which He is calling you today, He will always, always, always, always will give you encouragement along the way. All the encouragement that you need from the Word of God. You will see here three times in just few verses, three times, God encouraged Joshua. We say, why is that? Well, you imagine Joshua facing this fortified city, this fortified town, and realizing that it's an impossibility. And for you, you might not be standing in front of a fortified city wall, but you may be standing before a colleague who has no time for Christ or even interested in salvation. It may be a person who has a hard heart. It may be a person who is crusty on the outside, but absolutely desperate on the inside. It may be a person who may be self-sufficient on the outside, but on the inside, he or she is fearful, and they desperately in need of somebody to give them hope. And Joshua was facing a fortified city. And we may be facing varieties of Jerichos in every office, in every factory, in every environment you live in. In fact, when Joshua was to step up and do the work that God called him to do, it was a time of crisis. It was a time of opposition. It was a time of indifference. It was a time of confusion and upheaval. It was a time of a powerful enemy from the outside, and there was moral decline on the inside. And if you do not believe that we live in one of those times, you must be living in another planet. On the outside, there are terrorists who are committed on the destruction of Western economic system. There are terrorists who are convinced themselves of the rightness of their cause, and they love death more than we love life. We have terrorists who are constantly plotting and planning and believing that sooner or later they'll bring us to our knees. That's on the outside. And on the inside, we have more and more people who living in a culture that loves ease and comfort. More and more people who have opted for easy believism. More and more people who are turning away from the truth. More and more people who have exchanged intellectual rigor and thinking for shallow emotions. We have more and more people who prefer to live by what they feel is right than what is right. Listen to what one of our cultural analysts have said about the 21st century Western culture. He said they have graduated from Enlightenment ideology and are more peer-driven, feeling-driven, and right-brained than their forebears. They are increasingly new barbarians. They lack refinement or class, and their lives are often out of control. They are increasingly exploring worldview options from astrology to Zen, and they are often looking in the wrong places to make sense of their lives and find their soul's true home. And we have a culture that is filled with desperate people. And in the midst of this, the world is crying for few who are committed, few who are courageous, few who know the power of their eternal inheritance, few who are ready to give hope to those who are in despair, few who love God and His Word more than their comfort. And those few are found in this church today. That is all of you. All of you. The book of Joshua opens with the following words. Very interesting. Moses is dead. Moses is dead. And now it's time for Joshua to step up. And I thought about it, and I thought about it, and I said, in many ways, I can truthfully say to you that the day in which the clergy and the evangelists and the ministers have done the work of evangelizing is gone. That the day in which people would listen to evangelists and clergy and preachers have gone. And that the only difference that's going to be made in the world today is going to be made by you and you and you, wherever you may be. Amen. Whether you're a school teacher, whether you're a homemaker, whether you're a student, whether you're a healthcare giver, whether you're a lawyer, whether you're an engineer, whether you are in the real estate business, whether you're in the computer business, whether you're an office worker, whether you're in neighborhood clubs, wherever you might be, whether the police officers or firemen or whatever, factory worker, wherever you are, the old days are dead. And this is a new day. Let me stop here. Some of you said, well, I feel inadequate, and this is not for me. I can't do this. Some of you are saying, you want me to? What? Someone said, man, I just come to church. I want my needs met. I don't want to be challenged to be a minister in my office and in my work, whatever, in my workplace. I just want to be. Let me tell you something. When Jesus uttered those holy sacred word and said, seek ye first the kingdom of God and His righteousness, and all these things will be added to you. He was telling every one of us that when you turn your heart toward His call on your life, when you turn your heart toward what is dear to His heart, He's going to meet all of your needs. Amen. You give Him yourself and He will meet all of your needs in His riches in Christ Jesus. So listen to me. Being a witness for Christ at work, telling of how Christ saved you, telling about how Christ forgave your sins in whatever environment you find yourself, is the key to discovering that all of your needs are already met and you just haven't seen it yet. I'm convinced that Joshua's heart probably skipped a few beats when God said, okay, Moses is dead, now your turn. And that is why, as I said to you, three times in few verses, God had to say it three times. I am personally convinced that Joshua was very contented and very satisfied to live under the shadow of Moses. I really do. And many of you are contented with the fact that the ministry staff will do the work of the ministry, and that's not for you. That the ministry staff are going to do the work of the Lord. But here's the reality, my friend. The work of the Lord will not be accomplished until every one of you see yourself as Joshua. And you begin by doing what? Stepping up. Hear me right on this one. You have been and you will continue to be equipped. You have been and you will continue to be encouraged. You have been and you will continue to be ministered to and served in every way by all the equippers, the staff members. You have been and you will continue to be grounded in the Word of God. That's never going to change. To those of you who still feel inadequate, those of you who feel like Joshua, looking at the fortified city, and said, I haven't even told my co-workers that I'm a Christian yet. Man, I have got that fortified city. I haven't even witnessed to Christ yet. I haven't even told people I go to church yet. And you're looking at that fortified city that you're facing. Those of you who are like Joshua looking at the river and they say, how am I going to go across the deep waters? I can imagine what went through his mind at the time. Honestly, I can just imagine. Here they are, a young nation. They've just been out of slavery, been living in the desert, and they're facing this mighty ancient civilization with a great army, giants as they called them when they spied the land. I can imagine here they are, tent dwellers, and then they're looking up at these walls of Jericho, fortified stone walls with mighty gates. I can only imagine how their heart was pounding at the call of God. But just as Joshua had God's provision, so will you. All he's asking you to do is what? I was thinking about this, and I remember this story about Henry Morehouse. Henry Morehouse had a daughter who was paralyzed from the waist down, and that always weighed very heavy on him. And one day he came home, and he came into the house, and he saw his daughter, and he kissed her, and he said, honey, where's mom? I have a parcel for her. And the little girl said, well, mom is upstairs. Oh, but daddy, can I give her the parcel? And he thought for a minute, and he said, Minnie, you can't even carry yourself upstairs. How are you going to carry the parcel? With a smile on her face, she said, daddy, I'll carry the parcel, but you'll carry me. Beloved, I want to tell you something. That's exactly what God will do when you step up. He's going to carry you. Look at Joshua's situation. God promised him the land. That's why I call it the promised land, because God promised it to Abraham. God is going to carry Israel across the river. God was going to carry them across the wall, but as it turned out, the wall collapsed. But God carried them anyway. God was going to carry them all the way to the end of that land. But they had to show up. They had to be prepared to fight. They had to be prepared to win. They had to be prepared for victory. They had to be prepared to obey God's instructions. All they needed to do was what? Step up. You want me to do what? Step up. That's what God wants you to do. And that is why there's a threefold courage. Announcements by God. And I want you to think about these very, very carefully. I want to tell you this. Whenever you get into the enemy's territories, whenever you get into Satan's territories, he is not a very happy camper. And we're going to see that in the next message. But remember this, God never, never gives a command without a provision. He never gives a command without a promise. Amen. Listen to verse 5, Joshua chapter 1. God is saying, I'll not drop you or abandon you. I will never leave you in the lurch. How do you like that modern translation? In fact, God said, he said it three times. Why three times? Because I am convinced that even after the second time, Joshua was still terrified. His knees were still knocking. He said, you want me to do what? Here's encouragement number one. Encouragement number one was in the promise of God. Encouragement number two was in the Word of God. Encouragement number three was in the presence of God. Look at the encouragement number one in the promises of God. Verse 6. When you are serving God's purpose, beloved, listen to me. When you are sharing God's message of salvation, when you are witnessing on behalf of God, you can do it with courage. Why? Because God promised it, and God will never fail. Amen. He said, I gave my word to Abraham. Any of you who understand a little bit of history would say, wait a minute. He said, that was 400 years ago before Joshua. God promised Abraham. Oh, yeah, listen to me. When God promises you, he is going to keep you until you're 100 years old in order to fulfill his promise. That's the way God works. He promised Abraham he ain't going to go back in his word. And he never forgets. And when you know God's promises and trust in God's promises, you will have confidence. You will not be worried about rejection. You'll not be worried about results. You will not be worried about perception by others. You will not be worried about critics. Why? Because you are trusting in the promises of God. Secondly, encouragement number two, it was in the Word of God, verses 7 and 8. My Word has power in it. You obey it and experience its power firsthand. That's what God is saying here. There is power in my Word. You obey it and experience that power firsthand. Oh, you might get some setbacks. You might get some snickerings. You might get some mocking. You might get some joke or two. You might get some stiff opposition. But you hold on your ground. And you will be amazed how quickly the other will crumble. God said to Joshua, the true prosperity and true success will come from you holding tenaciously onto the Word of God. Thirdly, the encouragement number three, it was in the presence of God. Verse 9, have I not commanded you to be strong and courageous? Don't be terrified. In other words, don't be intimidated, literally. Don't be discouraged. Why? For the Lord your God will be with you wherever you go. I can imagine poor old Joshua. He has to hear the encouragement number one and encouragement number two, and he's still shaking in his knees to be sure. Yeah, I got the promise of God. Yes, I got the word of God, but I still, what good would they do me when I'm in the heat of the battle? What good would that do me when I'm facing these giants with big spears? And God says, okay, I am giving you my presence. And that must and should be the greatest encouragement of all. That is, I'm going to go ahead of you. I'm going to go beside you. And I'm going to go behind you. I'm going to be closer to you than your own skin. And Joshua said, okay, I'll step up based on these three things. Listen, there's no secret for victory. It's revealed here. You have intimacy with God on a daily basis. You listen to God, not to yourself or your ego. Listen to God, not to what you want. Listen to God, what he says on a daily basis. Then trust in the presence of God moment by moment, and you will have the victory. Father, amen. We are so grateful to you that whenever you call us, you do not call us to failure, but you call us to fruit in the kingdom. Who loves you and knows you to be a minister of the gospel in whatever they may be. And so, Father, I pray that those words would not be forgotten. Father, let your Holy Spirit imprint those words on the cortex of our brains and our hearts. And Father, remind us that Jesus said, don't be gazers, but occupy till I come. And Father, for those who still have shaky knees, give them strength today. For those who still don't know, give them courage today. And for those who are hesitant, I pray, let your threefold promise of encouragement be with them today. For I pray this in that mighty name that's above every name, Jesus.
1: 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He stands beside you and comes in behind you as you step up and answer God's call. 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
0: Some of you, I know, probably are miserable in your work, and you're saying, I know God doesn't want me here. But I got news for you. If God doesn't want you there, He's going to move you from there. But you stay there until God moves you. All right? He has a purpose for you being there. Even the difficulty and the difficult circumstances and the difficult people that you're dealing with, they are part of God's overall plan to bless you and bless them.
1: That was just a preview of what Dr. Youssef will be teaching next time on Leading the Way. 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
0: Some of you, I know, probably are miserable in your work, and you're saying, I know God doesn't want me here. But I got news for you. If God doesn't want you there, He's going to move you from there. But you stay there until God moves you. All right? He has a purpose for you being there. Even the difficulty and the difficult circumstances and the difficult people that you're dealing with, they are part of God's overall plan to bless you and bless them.
1: When your alarm sounds, waking you up for another day, do you sometimes wonder why you're doing what you're doing? I mean, after all, there might be more enjoyable jobs out there with bigger paychecks and better benefits, right? Welcome to Leading the Way. This is the place where Dr. Michael Youssef passionately proclaims uncompromising truth on each episode. And today, Dr. Youssef answers some of the whys in life, like why God placed you in your job, in your neighborhood, or family. He points you toward the life of Joshua and how God chose and grew him to become one of the greatest leaders in history. So join me now in listening to a challenging teaching from Dr. Youssef on this episode of Leading the Way Audio.
0: Back in the 60s, there was a well-known spy by the name of Eli Cohen. In fact, he was probably the greatest spy in Israel's history. Eli has infiltrated the highest echelons of the Syrian government. He had access to the high military secrets. He got the master plan of the Syrian defenses. He got the precise locations of the armaments and of the fortification of that country. And he transmitted all of these from a hidden location in Damascus all the way to Israel. Eli Cohen lived deep into the enemy's territories. Eli Cohen became close friends with those who are at enmity with his people. And as a result, Israel experienced victory back in what we call the Six-Day War in 1967. Now, in many ways, this is a modern story that is a replica of the story that is found in the book of Joshua, chapter 2, and I want to encourage you to turn to it. Joshua sent two spies to the enemy's territories. Their job, their task, their call, their mission was to bring victory to their people. Of course, today we have satellites that are so powerful that can literally see into people's bedrooms. Today we have the AWACS planes. We have reconnaissance planes. We have drones. We have all kinds of technology. And yet, the cry of all of the military experts around the world, particularly our military experts, is that good and helpful as all of these technologies may be, the greatest need, and there are no substitute for people living and breathing behind enemy's line. Military experts, and by the way, so many of our generals, including MacArthur, literally studied the book of Joshua, and they followed the book of Joshua. And Joshua to them was a great military leader. But military experts would testify to you that there is nothing like sharing the experience and the life on the other side. And in many ways, I am grateful for technology. I am thankful for technology, for the preaching of the gospel. I am grateful for television. I'm grateful for radio. I'm grateful for the internet. So many people watching around the world, even now. We use every form of technology that's available to us to penetrate into areas where no man has gone. We do it for gospel dissemination. We do it for gospel proclamation. But they are no substitute for a person, life lived with another person. Life on life. They could never take away from the absolute necessity of the walking and talking and breathing with another person on the other side of the divide. Let me apply Word of God to every one of you, whether you're at school, in college, whether you're at the office or the factory or on the golf course, wherever you are, the call of God on your life is where you are and where you spend the majority of your time. And around you, there are many people who may be sitting next to you in an office or in a classroom, but in reality, they are living deep into enemy's territory. They are living deep into Satan's domain. Many of them are living deep into the territories that most of us, if not all of us, have lived before Christ came into our lives. Let me make this very clear. Your non-Christian co-worker, your non-believing fellow students, your antagonistic neighbor, your hostile colleague, They are not your enemies. Did you get that? They may declare enmity on you, but they're not your enemies. They may live in enemies' land and territory, but they're not your enemies. They may be living under the control of the enemy's power, but they're not your enemies. They may be enslaved by the enemy's chains, but they're not your enemies. They may be enslaved by addiction, but they're not your enemies. they may have adopted the enemy's characteristics in their life and in their walk, but they're not your enemies. When you see your work as God's gift to you, as God's opportunity to you, when you see your place at school, wherever you are in the classroom or in the playground, as God's mission field for you, when you see your neighborhood as God's mission field for you, when you see your workplace as a fishing pond and you are the greatest fisherman that's ever lived, when you see your surroundings as God's given opportunity to penetrate deep into the enemy's territories, then you will be able to reach people nobody else can. You're going to see them as potential brothers and sisters in Christ. You're going to view them with sympathy. You're going to view them with compassion. You're going to view them with love and longing to help them be saved eternally. Now, this is the second in a series of messages entitled, what? You got it. Let me ask the question and you give me the first answer, okay? We've got the second today, but let me ask the question. You want me to do what?
3: Step up.
0: Step up is the first step. And the second thing I want to talk to you about today, if I ask the question, you can give me the answer. You want me to do what? Go to the enemy's territory. That's what God wants you to do today. These spies went in, and they saved a whole household. And a woman was the most unlikely woman, Rahab, the prostitute. I couldn't help but think of another person in the Bible who went to the enemy's territories, but instead of preaching the gospel, instead of sharing the good news about Jehovah, instead of talking about the mercies of God and the power of God and the sovereignty of God that he had seen with his own eyes with his uncle Abraham, he went in and he became part of the culture. His name was Lot, and he lived in Sodom and Gomorrah. But instead of being a light in the dark city, he became an ember. Instead of being salt in that rotting place, he became dust. Instead of standing strong, he compromised. But not these two people who understood that the job was God's opportunity to minister to whomever he sent them to. Wherever you spend the majority of your hours, that's your mission field. Wherever you spend the majority of your time, that's your mission field. You are called by the Lord there to be a missionary. And so the question that we need to ask ourselves is this. Am I helping to save those who are lost all around me? Or have I blended with the environment? That's the question. Have I forgotten why God has placed me in my work environment? Have I forgotten that? Have I forgotten and beginning to see my job, my work, my school, whatever I am, as a drudgery instead of an opportunity? Have I forgotten that? Can you imagine if these two guys have gone to Canaan and there they saw the prosperity and they could have said, man, what we can do here. What a great business opportunity. We can just blend with the rest of that community. We can just blend with that culture. We can do great business deals here. Oh, God can take care of his own. We don't have to worry about him. Oh, but they didn't. Why? Because they understood. They understood that they were on a mission. They understood that they were sent for a purpose. That they understood that they were to fulfill the plan of God in the history of mankind. They were to fulfill God's plan for his kingdom. And that's exactly what you're doing. You are fulfilling God's plan for his history and his kingdom. They were to fulfill God's plan for the future of their people. And in many ways, your workplace, your school, or your neighborhood is your call. That's your call. That's your mission field. You see, that's God's plan for you. That's God's plan for you. Some of you, I know, probably are miserable in your work, and you're saying, I know God doesn't want me here. But I got news for you. If God doesn't want you there, he's going to move you from there. But you stay there until God moves you. All right? He has a purpose for you being there. Even the difficulty and the difficult circumstances and the difficult people that you're dealing with, they are part of God's overall plan to bless you and bless them. You are on a mission. That's God's plan for your life. That's God's plan for someone in your workplace to come to the kingdom and to know Jesus and be eternally saved because of you. That's God's call on your life. In fact, it is because of their focus on their mission in their workplace that these two spies were able to save Rahab and her whole household. Now, here's a mistake that a lot of Christians make. They think that people ought to clean up their act before they can become Christians. They think that they ought to look like us and dress like us and speak like us and live like us before they can become believers. That is a mistake, big mistake. God saves from the guttermost to the uttermost. Let me repeat that. God saves from the guttermost to the uttermost. God saves the very ones that we think are impossible to be saved. God saves those whom you think are beyond reach. Jesus saved the prostitutes, he saved the tax collectors, and the people that the Pharisees thought they are beyond God's reach. The very fact that God chose a harlot of all the Canaanites, he chose a harlot by the name of Rahab and her household. That fact alone, that he would choose a woman of ill repute, should be an encouragement to all of us. Oh, we love the Lord Jesus and love people. God's grace is for the criminal. God's grace is for the rebellious. God's grace is for the most unlikely people. So don't ever say this person is beyond the grace of God. That is a mistake, a terrible one. And don't ever forget that God has shown his grace and he's shown his mercy upon a brutal persecutor of the Church of Jesus Christ by the name of Saul turned Paul. And Paul turned to write 1/3 of the New Testament. Don't ever forget that. So your boss might be foul-mouthed. Your co-worker may be living in an immoral lifestyle. Your fellow student may be strung out on drugs. Your neighbor may be angry all the time. But none of them are beyond God's grace. None of them are beyond God's reach. And God placed you there, wherever you may be, for a purpose, and the purpose to save that which was lost. I know people ask through the years, was it right for Rahab to lie in protecting the spies? Read my lips. No. No. I want you to hear me right on this one. It is never right to do the wrong thing for the right reason. I want to repeat that. It is never right to do the wrong thing for the right reason. The Bible merely reports it, does not approve it. And don't ever forget that at that point of her life, she has only heard about Jehovah God. She had not experienced him yet. In fact, when you see your workplace and your school and your factory and your neighborhood and your environment as your mission field, you are going to be amazed of who's going to come out of the woodwork. You'll be amazed. I'm convinced there are people who are just waiting for you to open your mouth. You see, it works that way. When you begin to see your workplace as your mission field, God is going to honor you. And these two Israelites probably could not believe their ears when they heard from Rahab what they heard. I mean, they were not prepared for this. Look at verse 9 of chapter 2, book of Joshua. Here's what she said. She said, I know that the Lord has given his land to you and that a great fear of you has fallen on us so that all who live in this country are melting in fear because of you. Look at verse 10. We have heard about the Lord drying up the water of the Red Sea for you so that you can come out of Egypt. Can you imagine this? I mean, they're probably looking at each other. He said, you know, can you believe this? Is she for real? The king of Canaan is terrified of us, a bunch of, you know, ragtag army of former slaves? But beloved, listen to me. While it is important to be equipped for the task, while it is important to have knowledge, but you do not need a PhD in apologetics to tell somebody about Jesus who forgave your sins. Amen. All you need is a God going ahead of you and preparing their heart. That's all you need. And that's why we pray for the lost. We pray because we know that only God can do it. And therefore, we trust the living God to go ahead of you and with you and beside you in order to accomplish his purpose. In fact, Rahab told them all that they wanted to hear, all they needed to hear. I mean, she just gave them encouragement they never thought was possible. They never dreamed that this would be the case. God had already terrified the hearts of the Canaanites. He had gone ahead of them. He has done his spade work. He already prepared everything for them. All they need to do is to walk in and get it. Why would the Canaanites be terrified of this ragtag army, former slaves? Oh, they were not terrified of them. Listen to me. They were not terrified of them. They were terrified of the God of Israel. They were terrified of Jehovah because his reputation as the God of power and might had already gone ahead of them. It is the power of God that melts people's heart, no matter how hardened they may be. Let me review again. In the first message, we saw that the answer to "you want me to do what" was
3: Sarah.
0: And the answer today is go to the enemy's territories. You see, Rahab knew that a nation of former slaves had no strength of their own to take on the Canaanites. She knew that. Oh, but she heard about their God. She heard about their God. And now she's delighted to meet two of his children. I have no doubt that wherever you are, wherever you spend the majority of your time, in your office or school, the factory, clinic or neighborhood, wherever you are, there are those who are in pain and anguish. There are those who are tormented and in sorrow. There are those who are lonely and fearful. There are those who are saying to themselves, "I've heard that Jesus saves. I've heard that Jesus heals. I've heard that Jesus transforms lives. I've heard that Jesus gives strength to the weak. I've heard that Jesus liberates the addicted. I have heard that Jesus sets a prisoner free. I have heard that Jesus binds the broken hearts. I have heard that Jesus forgives the sin and removes guilt." And that person is waiting for you to speak a word of healing, a word of forgiveness, a word of restoration. They are waiting for you to say, "Oh, you know, the Jesus that you've heard about, I have firsthand experience with him. I know him. I know him. Let me tell you about him. Jesus set me free from worry and anxiety. Jesus set me free from fear and dread. Jesus forgave all of my sins and took all of my guilt away. Jesus put my feet on the solid rock. And Jesus gave me a spiritual garment that no one can take away from me." And that person would say, "Amen. Give God glory. Give God the glory. That's fine. That's all right. That's all right. Amen." "For that is not your testimony, it ought to be." And the person would say, "Where have you been all of my life?" And you say, "I've been here all the time. I just kept my mouth shut. I've been here all the time, but I've been waiting for an opportune time. I have been praying, spying the territory, and I've been waiting for you to give me the chance." Yes. Yes. And just like God saved Rahab, without regard to her former life, without regard to the life that she lived, God is ready to forgive the sins of any repentant person, no matter what he or she has done. God is ready to give eternal life to those who come to him and ask for it. God is ready to dispense mercy to those who cry for it. God is ready to put out his welcome mat to those who seek him with all of their heart. That same grace that worked in a Canaanite's harlot life is available to all who ask for it.
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1: 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We're more than a church. 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

something. The Bible tells us when everybody is on one accord, that the glory cloud gets to come in. And let me tell you what happens when the glory clouds come in. People start to receive things that they need. So if you need a healing, I dare you to join in and say, Savior. If you need a financial blessing, I dare you join in and say, Savior. If you need deliverance, I dare you to

0: Won't you stand with me this afternoon? Savior, healer, deliverer, supplier of every need, life giver, heart fixer, mind regulator, company keeper, don't pass us by. And in this moment, we ask that you will give us strength today from the preaching and the teaching and the hearing of your word. Speak, Lord. Speak, Lord. Speak, Lord. Your servants are listening. And we pray now that you will give this preacher strength to share this word with your people. Help me to preach not what I want to say, not what we want to hear, but God, give us a word that you want us to know, that you want us to live by. God, do what you do best and meet us at our point of need. And Father, we'll be mindful and thankful and grateful to give you all the praise, all of the honor, all of the glory, because it belongs to you. Give this vessel strength now to stand strong and be your mouthpiece. Let sinners be saved, saints be encouraged. In Jesus' name we pray. Amen. Psalm 34 and 18, while you're standing, Psalm 34 and 18, as we continue in our Summer in the Psalms series, I want to lift up this text that I believe will help all of us, as it's helped me get through some things this week. Psalm 34 and 18, I'm reading from the NRSV translation. Just one verse. And this is what it says. The Lord is near to the brokenhearted and saves the crushed in spirit. I'm going to say that again. The Lord is near to the brokenhearted and saves the crushed in spirit. If you're not too saved, shy, sanctified, or sedated, look at your neighbor and say, neighbor, how God handles the pain of your broken heart. That's what I want to talk about. You may be seated. How God handles the pain of your broken heart. Church, if I can be transparent for just a moment, this week has been one of the hardest I've faced in a while. I found myself wrestling with grief and depression. My motivation disappeared. Simple tasks felt heavy. I thought I was just tired. I assumed that it was exhaustion from the demands of life and ministry. And after all, just last week, I felt refreshed, energized, renewed, and excited to serve God and his people. But I discovered that it wasn't exhaustion at all. It was grief. It was grief that my body recognized even while my mind was trying to outrun it. I stayed busy. I kept moving. I kept working. But this week, God reminded me of something I'll never forget. Your body will often remember what your mind tries its hardest to forget. And every year around this time is especially difficult for me because it carries the memories of saying goodbye to people that I deeply loved. Some were people who had been in my life all of my life. Others became family in what seemed like only a short time before the Lord called them home. And every year, those memories have a way of resurfacing. And maybe you've experienced that, a date on the calendar, a familiar song, a certain place, a particular smell. Something awakens emotions that you thought you had buried. And before you know it, you're carrying a weight that you can't quite explain. And perhaps that's where some of you are today. You've smiled for everyone else, but your heart is aching. You've kept serving, kept working, kept showing up, but inwardly you've been carrying sorrow and pain that nobody sees. And the beautiful truth of our text this morning is that God is not repelled by your pain. He's drawn to it. And David declares in Psalm 34 and 18, the Lord is near to the brokenhearted, and he saves those who are crushed in spirit. And I've learned something this week, Deanna, that no textbook could ever teach me. When grief makes you feel isolated, God moves closer. When sorrow leaves you feeling empty, Deacon Tipton, God's presence becomes more fuller. When your heart is broken into pieces, God does not walk away. He draws near. And that's good news this morning, because our God is not just the God of our victories. He is also the God who sits with us in our valleys. And if you've come into this sanctuary this morning carrying pain, grief, disappointment, or a crushed spirit, I've got good news for you. The God that we're going to talk about today is already closer than you think. This psalm, Psalm 34, is an acrostic psalm, meaning that each verse begins with a succession of letters of the Hebrew alphabet. This simply means, church, that David arranged this psalm from Aleph to Tav, meaning A to Z, because he wanted us to know that God's grace covers the entire alphabet of our lives. From the first tier to the final triumph, from our A to Z, the Lord remains near to the brokenhearted. And we see in this text of Psalm 34, when you get a chance to read it in your personal private devotional time, we see that David moves from personal testimony to public instruction. This is the progression of Psalm 34. He says in verse 4 that God heard me. In verse 6, God delivered me. In verse 8, he says, taste and see that the Lord is good. In verses 11 through 17, he says, you ought to keep trusting in him. But then comes verse 18. And here David reaches the emotional grasp and the heart of this psalm. He opens up verse 18 by saying this phrase, the Lord is near. Point number one I want to lift up this morning is that there is presence of God in your pain. This Hebrew word translated near simply means that God is close, God is accessible, God is present, God is within reach. It's more than physical proximity. It speaks of God being actively involved in your life. David does not say the Lord knows about your pain. He says the Lord comes near you in your pain. And throughout scripture, church, God repeatedly draws near to hurting people. You remember when Hagar was banished to the wilderness, her and her son, because of betrayal, God still made a way for Hagar and her to feed and care for her child Ishmael. You remember when the prophet Elijah was living in fear of his life and was exhausted and tired of fighting against Baal and its false prophets. He sat beneath a juniper tree wanting to die and could commit suicide because of the fear and exhaustion in his life, but yet God was still close to him. Jeremiah the prophet was in prison and he experienced the worst loneliness of his life because he chose to speak truth to power to people that did not want to hear the truth, but rather live in a lie. But yet God was with him. The apostle Paul always found himself in chains, in bondage, in shipwreck. He was always disappointed by people and situations, but yet God saw him through. Even our Lord and Savior Jesus Christ cried with anguish and in great distress. He prayed in the Garden of Gethsemane, if this cup can pass from me, God, I need you to let it go. But nevertheless, not my will, but your will be done. But yet God was still near him. Scripture teaches us that God is always present.
1: And rather, it means he makes his presence known in a deeper, more personal, and more comforting way during seasons of our sufferings. This is what you got to understand about pain, church. See, pain strips away many of the things we usually lean on. And in those moments, God often reveals himself as our refuge, as our peace, and as our strength in ways we may have never experienced before. But can I tell you this afternoon, Metropolitan, I know you are hurting, but there is comfort in knowing who's holding you. Y'all ain't gonna help me preach. You

your proximity from God. In other words, God will draw close to you, watch this, with compassion and not condemnation. Because when you're brokenhearted, God doesn't stand at a distance waiting for you to get yourself together. He comes alongside you with mercy and grace and compassion and patience while you get yourself together. Y'all ain't gonna help me preach this morning. Here it is. Most times, church, if the reality is this for you, most times you can't even get your own self together because it can be too much, too overwhelming, too difficult, too confusing, too emotional, too painful. But can I tell you that God will step in when it's too much?

five your neighbor and say, neighbor, I may not have what I have. I may not be what I want to be. I may be too much for you or even too much for me, but I sure enough ain't too much for God. God, he created me. He knows every hair on my head, whether it's real or fake. God, he knows every burden that I carry, every sin I've committed, every absence of everybody that was supposed to be there. But God, he is known for carrying me, even though I can be too much. Because too much for somebody else is just enough from God. High five your neighbor and say, I don't care if I'm too much, but I'm just enough for God. Jesus demonstrated this repeatedly. Sister Sharon, Jesus always drew to those who were grieving. He drew himself to those who were sick, the rejected, and also Jackie the weary. Because when you look at a situation with Jesus, with Lazarus, when Jesus went to the tomb of Lazarus, he didn't just simply perform a miracle. But if you notice, before Jesus even approaches doing what God wanted him to do for Lazarus, he cries. John 11:35, shortest verse in the Bible, says Jesus wept. Which tells us that Jesus entered into the pain, Brother Biggs, before he changed the situation. Jesus' compassion teaches us that he's willing to step into your pain to give you comfort before he does anything else to solve your problem. Lily, that's a shout, because most people will back off of you when they see you in pain. But my Jesus steps into the pain, which means that even if he doesn't work it out immediately, at least he's right there. And some of y'all been begging for people just to be right there. I just need you to be a listening ear. I just need a shoulder to cry. I don't want no money. I don't want nothing else from you but just your presence. And you can't even do that. Let me tell you something about people. Sometimes your heart remains more broken, far more than it needs to be, because people won't enter the pain with you. And many don't always have the capacity to enter the pain with you. And that's all right. Because people will run from you because they don't want to be bothered with your pain. And that's all right. Then there are some folk. There are some folk who will run to you to take advantage of your pain. But can I tell you, don't be afraid of pain today. Because many times pain is the opportunity for you to learn that God will handle you better than other people can. And that God can handle you better than you think you can handle yourself. Because here's what I've learned about pain as I've gotten older and more spiritually mature, is that pain often opens our hearts to God's presence. Watch this, Darcel, and it moves the ignorant people and non-essential people out the way. Y'all ain't gonna talk back to me. If you ever want to know who's in your corner, be down to your last and then some. If you ever want to know who's for real, if you stop giving and giving and giving and giving and they can't take, you will really see who's there for you and who's really against you. Y'all ain't gonna talk back to me. I know it's a harsh reality. I know it's difficult. I know it's hard. But God will show you who your real friends are in the midst of your pain.
Because even within you, what you think, the strength that you think you have, when life is going well, it's easy to rely on your own strength. But suffering, hurt, disappointment, brokenness reminds us of our need for God. Brokenness often becomes the doorway to deeper intimacy with Him. And many of y'all in here today, and even watching online, and maybe even listening on the radio a little bit later on, you're saying, I know, or I knew about God before my trial. But I truly came to know Him in my trial. Here's the shout of our text today, church. God specializes in showing up in the places where others walk away. Y'all got to talk back to me this morning.

comes closer to you. Why? I'm glad you asked. Point number two, because God pursues pain. He says he's near to the brokenhearted. The brokenhearted, this Hebrew expression literally refers to a heart that has been shattered. Not bruised, not just broken, shattered. It describes symbolically grief, disappointment, betrayal, failure, guilt, loss. Broken hearts are not limited to romantic pain. Because some people have broken dreams, broken families, broken confidence, broken faith, broken trust. And in the text, David knew every one of those things. But watch this. Brokenness is never presented as a weakness before God. I'm gonna say that again. Y'all can Facebook it, Snapchat it, whatever. Brokenness is never presented as weakness before God. It becomes the doorway to his presence, because God never rejects broken hearts. He receives them. Psalm 51 and 17 echoes this same truth. A broken and contrite heart, oh God, you will not despise. And many of us, church, spend enormous amounts of energy trying to hide our brokenness. When God has asked you to bring it to him. I know the world says, pull yourself together. But God says, come to me. Matter of fact, he says in scripture, come to me, all you are here weary and burdened, and I will give you rest. The world says, drink it and smoke it away. But God says, cast all your anxiety on me, because I care for you. And one of the greatest tragedies of our generation is that we spend enormous amounts of energy trying to hide what God is trying to ask us to surrender to him. We hide our tears behind smiles. We hide our pain behind promotions. We hide our depression behind busy schedules. We hide our loneliness behind social media posts. We hide our brokenness behind religion, success, and even church activity. We've become experts at looking whole while we're falling apart on the inside. Why? Because the world has convinced us that brokenness is weakness. The world says, pull yourself together, Bertha. Be strong. Don't let them see you cry. Fake it till you make it. Handle it yourself. But the kingdom of God speaks something totally different. Come to me, all you who are weary and burden, and I will give you rest. Jesus does not say, come to me after you fixed yourself. He does not say, come to me when you've gotten your emotions under control. He does not say, come to me after you've cleaned up your mess. He simply says, come on. The invitation that he gives is not for the polished, it's not for the perfect, it's for the weary. That means because you're exhausted, that qualifies you. That means your heartbreak qualifies you. That means your disappointment qualifies you. That means your grief qualifies you. The very thing you've been trying to hide is the very thing Jesus is inviting you to bring. Yeah. Drink it away. Smoke it away, they say. What's the phrase that they say? To get over a new man, get under a new one. Spend it away, work it away, scroll it away. Distract yourself until the pain disappears. But none of those things, if you notice, don't heal the wounds. They simply numb the pain for a little while. Because, you know, Ciroc bottle, Hennessy, do say if you prefer, can't heal a broken heart. Marijuana can't restore a crushed spirit. A relationship you think that you want, that you ain't prepared for, that you really don't need and ain't got time for, can't fill a God-sized void. Because temporary escapes can never produce eternal healing.
Peter reminds us in 1 Peter 5 and 7, cast all of your anxiety on him because he cares for you. God says cast it while the world says carry it. The world says hide it. God says hand it over. The world says medicate it. God says trust me with it. The world says pretend that you're okay. And God says I already know the front that you're living behind, but I still love you. And here is the beautiful thing about God, church, is that he is never intimidated by your brokenness. Your tears don't offend him. Your questions don't offend him. Your failures don't surprise him. The God who created our hearts also knows how to heal them. Church, hear me this morning when I tell you that God cannot heal the wound you refuse to uncover. As long as you keep hiding it, it'll keep hurting you. But when you lay it at the feet of Jesus, he'll give you peace for your panic. He'll give you hope for your despair. He'll give you strength for your weakness, beauty for your ashes, oil of joy for your mourning, a garment of praise for the spirit of heaviness that you carry. You don't have to carry what Christ has already invited you to cast. So stop hiding your brokenness from the only one who specializes in putting broken people back together again. This is the text, and I'm closing. God is near to those who are crushed in spirit, and he saves those who are crushed. Point number three, and I'm done. This is the power of God's deliverance from your pain. The Hebrew word saves, yasha, means that God literally rescues you. He delivers you. He preserves you. He brings you safely through. Notice the text does not promise immediate removal from suffering. The phrase crushed in spirit literally describes someone who has been beaten down until all their strength seems gone. That word saves means to rescue, deliver, preserve, or bring safely through. It reminds us that God is not a passive observer of our suffering. He's an active deliverer. Let me sit down because y'all don't know when to shout. God does not go somewhere and sit down on your pain. God does not press the ignore button when you call. God does not leave your text messages on read. God does not hide when times and moments get a little fiery. In other words, literally, the text is implying that God is waiting for you to say, here's my pain. He's an active deliverer, not a passive observer. Because Negroes are good at watching you suffer and get down to your last. And then when you come back up, they expecting you to give them something. Y'all ain't gonna talk. I guess y'all don't deal with the Negroes that I deal with. David does not say that God saves people who are mildly discouraged. He is speaking of those who are crushed in spirit. Have you ever felt like that? Feel as though that literally life has pressed out of you. You don't want to get out of the bed. You don't want to go to work. You don't want to do nothing that brings you joy. You are crushed. It's the widow that's going to wonder how she's going to make it without her husband. It's the parent grieving a child.
It's the person battling depression who can't explain why they can't get out the bed. Yeah. It's the person who now has to search for a new job after a long career has been forced to an end without warning or preparation. It is the believer who keeps praying but feels like heaven is silent. Yeah. David says, when your spirit is crushed, God specializes in rescue missions. And let me tell you something, church. God's deliverance doesn't always look the same. Sometimes God delivers you from the pain. He'll heal the sickness. He'll open the door. He'll restore the relationship. He'll change the circumstance. But sometimes God delivers you through the pain. Am I talking to some people in here? He'll give you

in the midst of the storm. The text promises that God will intervene, that God saves more than circumstances. David says, God saves those who are crushed in spirit. God isn't only interested in changing what's happening around you. He's concerned about what's happening within you. And you can survive a difficult season and still lose your joy. You can overcome a financial setback but remain bitter. You can recover physically while remaining emotionally wounded. God's salvation reaches deeper than your circumstances. He restores your soul. David says, when you reach the bottom, God is right there. As a matter of fact, church, God does his best work at the bottom. Some of y'all know what the bottom is. Some of you have been in the bottom of life, and God is the one who begins his work while you're at the bottom. God is the one who comes near and he rescues you. Sometimes he rescues you from circumstances. Sometimes he rescues you through circumstances. Sometimes he rescues in eternity. But God will always save his people. So I'm done, church. And child of God, whoever you are, whoever I'm talking to, you may be wondering, am I by myself? Am I alone in this thing? Can I suggest to you this morning that if you have or are in brokenness, you in good company. You in good company. Sister Roper, you're in good company. Why? Because Jesus became permanently broken for us. On the cross, he experienced betrayal. He experienced abandonment. Have you? He's experienced rejection. Have you? He experienced suffering. Have you? He experienced grief. Have you? That's why the prophet Isaiah says that he was a man of sorrows and acquainted with grief. And at Calvary, Christ entered the deepest brokenness so that broken people could experience God's closeness forever. Jesus experienced the lowest point of brokenness when he became separated from his father while dying on Calvary. See, the story is that God could not look upon sin. And in that moment that Jesus was on the cross, from the sixth to the ninth hour, in the middle of the afternoon as the sky began to turn dark, Jesus was bearing all of our sins on his shoulders on Calvary. And the Bible teaches us that's the one time that God had to look away from his own child. Church, can you imagine being a parent having to look away from your own child? Your child is suffering. Your child is dying. Your child is going through. But God could not look upon sin. And Jesus became sin for us. And so in that moment, God had to forsake Jesus so that God could forgive us. Y'all don't know when to shout Metropolitan. I said God had to forsake his own child in order to forgive you of all of your sins. You know the rest of the story, church. He died on Calvary. And because God forsake Jesus to bring us back in relationship with him, that just simply means, church, that since Jesus was forsaken,

Jesus made a way. I've got a relationship all with God, because at one point in my life I was broken. The reason why you know God the way you do is because you've been in some broken moments. And that's the shout right there, church, that God, he loves broken people. That God is attracted to your imperfections. So don't let Negroes judge you when you come up short, because in the same way that you come up short, they come up short just as well. But God doesn't push you away, but rather he pulls you closer and closer, because brokenness only draws me nearer to God, because brokenness teaches me that God is the only one that can fix me. High five your neighbor and say, neighbor, he's still working on me. Neighbor, he's still fixing me. Goodbye, sweet children. May the Lord bless you real good. I need you to tell you today that brokenness is not God's rejection. Your tears are not evidence of a weak faith. Your grief does not mean God has left you. And pain is not proof that God's forgotten you. But sometimes God's greatest works begins where our strength ends. That God often does his deepest work in the midst of your broken heart. And I know life has a way of breaking every one of us down. Some are broken by loss. Others are broken by loneliness. Others are broken by disappointment. Others are broken by regret. But David says, not because life is easy, not because suffering is gone, but I can make it and you can make it because the Lord is near. When your heart is broken, the Lord is near. When your spirit

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chapters of your life. 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Healing is possible. 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And somebody ought to raise up your voice in this place and say, I'm broken, but I'm not abandoned. I'm hurting,

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Kirk Franklin said, you don't have to worry, and don't you be afraid. Joy comes in the morning. Troubles, they don't last always. For there's a friend in Jesus who will wipe your tears away. And if your heart is broken, just lift your hands and say, I know I can make it. I know that I can stand. No matter what may come my way, my life is in his hands. With Jesus, I can make it. With him, I know I can stand. 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
2: Whenever you face a river of impossibility in your life, you must be able to hear the voice of God saying to you, "Don't be afraid, because I'm going ahead of you. 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Don't fret, for I will be way in front of you. Be strong, be courageous, just follow me."
1: In the third chapter of Joshua, God commands the people of Israel to step into the raging Jordan River and faithfully cross into the long-promised land. The rushing waters are a fearful sight, but God promised to go ahead of them. What will they do? Welcome to Leading the Way with author and international Bible teacher, Dr. Michael Youssef. Has God called you into a place of decisive obedience, but the raging waters of uncertainty or impossibility have created kind of a standoff between you and God? Today, Dr. Youssef encourages you to cross the river of impossibility. So listen along as he begins today's Leading the Way.
2: I'm wondering how many of us would testify to the fact that at some point in your life, in the past, you have faced an impossible situation. And you looked at that situation and you said, "It's impossible. There is no way out of this." And then you look back a little while later, and by God's grace and His power and His strength, you have crossed that river of impossibility. And then you look back and you say, "God did it." How many of you remember that exam that you thought you'll never pass? Or that loss that you thought you could never get over? Or that illness that you thought you'll never be able to overcome? Or that betrayal from which you thought you will never be able to recover? Or that deep anguish that you thought is going to undo you? Or that family crisis that you thought is going to crush you and crush everything that is near and dear to you? Or the swirling water of the river of false criticism and false accusations that you thought they were about to drown you and destroy you, but then God came into your life and supernaturally got you across the swirling waters? The rivers of impossibilities in our lives can do one of two things. They can either destroy us or they can strengthen us. Some people, of course, break under the strain. But then there are others who would say, "This is God's opportunity to manifest His power in my life." Some people drown in these rivers of impossibilities, but others see them as means by which they can swim upstream. Some people cave to these rivers of impossibilities, but then others say, "What a great opportunity for me to witness to the power of God working in my life. What a great opportunity to tell my coworkers and my neighbors and my friends and my schoolmates about the power of God working in me." It is often said that the difference between a live wire and a dead one is the connection. And those who see the rivers of impossibilities as God's opportunity to do great and mighty things are the very people whom God is pleased to use mightily in their lives. But there's something else I want to tell you about these rivers of impossibilities.

0: that they often are used by Satan as an opportunity to silence us, to silence our witness, silence us from testifying to the forgiveness of God and the grace of God and the power of God that is working in our life. Satan can use these rivers of impossibilities to turn us inward instead of anticipating the power of God that is going to work in us. God wants you to cross these rivers so that you can testify to everyone who would listen to the power of God, to your fellow students and to the co-workers about the work of God in your life. Now, there are three very important things that you're going to notice here in the book of Joshua, chapter 3. Please turn to it in your Bible and follow with me. Three things that you must understand and three principles that you must follow. First, you see there is a commissioning, verses 1 to 4. Secondly, there is the consecration, verses 5 to 13. And thirdly, there is the completion, verses 14 to 17. As soon as Joshua heard from those two guys who went behind enemy's camp into the enemy's territory, as soon as he heard that the people are terrified, he immediately commissioned the people to cross over into the river of impossibility. And the reason I'm calling it the river of impossibility is this, is the time in which God chose to let his people cross over. You see, this was the month of Nisan, that is March, April period of time. For if it was any other time, the cynics would have said, oh, well, they could have just swum across. But at this time of the year, it was the time when all the snow was melting over on top of Mount Hermon. And the river is the most treacherous of all 12 months of the year. This was the most difficult time to even dream of crossing the River Jordan. Because not only it is treacherous, but the current would move so fast that it would sweep anybody who would attempt to cross it at that period of time. And people avoided going anywhere near the river at that time. And I can only imagine some of these folks looking at this river of impossibility. And they would say, you want us to do what? Are you crazy? Why couldn't you wait till summer? Why couldn't we not wait for some other time? Why couldn't we just wait for a time when the circumstances are easier? Oh, beloved, listen to me. When you are facing your river of impossibility, your biggest temptation is to forget your commissioning by God to be his missionary in your workplace. God's commissioning of you to be his apostle in your school. God's commissioning of you to be his minister in your neighborhood and with your environment, wherever you may be. You are tempted to say, man, I've got my fair share of problems. This is not a very good time. I can't witness for God right now. This is not a good time right now. The circumstances are not convenient right now. The circumstances are not conducive right now. I need to wait for a little bit. But listen to me. You know, God anticipated the Israelites' fear. He anticipated their doubt. He anticipated their dread. He anticipated all of that as just as he anticipates your fear and your doubt and your dread. And so he commands Joshua to send the priests first with the Ark of the Covenant on their shoulders. Now remember, God commanded Moses to get that box. And in it, there is the Ten Commandments. In it, there is the jar full of the manna to remind them of God's provision. In it, there was a staff. But above all, the Ark of the Covenant symbolized the presence of God amidst of his people. Above all, it reminded every time they had the covenant, they had victory. This Ark represented the presence of God. And as if God is saying to them, listen to me, as if God is saying to them, look, I'm going to go ahead of you. I'm going to prepare the way for you. I'm going to show you what my presence means and what I'm to show you my presence is all about. I'm going to guide your way. I am going to lead your way. What a great God we have. What a great God we have. He knew that they were going to unfamiliar territories. He knew that they were going to unknown places. He knew that they were going to enemy-held territories. He knew that they did not know which direction to go. He knew that they were timid and they were hesitant and they were doubting. And so he said, I'm going way ahead of you, 3,000 feet to be exact, ahead of you. I know some of you have said to me, as I began the series of messages of challenging you to be an apostle at your workplace, some of you said, you know, the problem is we feel inadequate, we feel fearful, we feel apprehensive. Beloved, listen to me. What you need to know is this. Whenever you face a river of impossibility in your life, you must be able to hear the voice of God saying to you, don't be afraid because I'm going ahead of you. Don't be terrified for I will make a way for you. Don't fret for I will be way in front of you. Be strong, be courageous, just follow me. First there was the commissioning. Then there's the consecration. Verses 5 to 13 of Joshua chapter 3. When the day of the crossing of the river came, that river of impossibility, Joshua did not say, now boys, now I want you to start sharpening your sword or your spears. He did not say that. Now boys, I want you to start polishing your shields. You've got to be ready for the battle. He did not say, now boys, I want you to gear yourself up for battle as they used to. He never said, now, how many of you can swim? No. He said, consecrate yourself. Why? Oh, listen to me. The battle that is a spiritual battle requires God's supernatural power. It is a battle that is in the human impossibility. And in order to receive victory in the spiritual battle, to receive victory crossing the river of your impossibility, what is required is not strategy. What is required is not techniques. What is required is not clever thinking. What is required is not 10-year study plan. What is required is not outfoxing your opponent or outfoxing your enemies. No. He said, for spiritual victory over the rivers of impossibilities, what is required is consecration. What is required is surrendering to the will of God in your life. What is required is being set aside for God. What is required is walking blameless before God. What is required is the anticipation of what God is going to do or can do for you. It is required, not half-hearted commitment. Often the rivers of impossibilities in your life and in mine are God's opportunity for each of us, for Him to act on our behalf. But they're also supposed to bring us closer, walk with God. They are supposed to bring us to a closer examination of ourselves and our lives. They are supposed to bring us to the point of giving up sins that have entrenched in our hearts, for which we have rationalized long time ago. They are supposed to bring us to the point of trusting God completely with all that He has entrusted us. They're supposed to bring us to the point of removing these idols and these strongholds that long ago have established beachhead in your life and in mine. I want to issue a challenge for you today, for each one of us. If you have been ineffective for God in your life, if you have been spinning your wheels in your school, if you're going through the motions of being a Christian and going to this meeting and this gathering and that gathering, if you have ever never been able to lead someone to Christ, listen to me. ask yourself this question: am I consecrated to God? Have I given up idols in my life? Have I surrendered to the will of God in my life? And when you start doing that, watch out. Please watch out, because God is about to use you. You're about to become dangerous for Satan. You're about to deal Satan and his kingdom a blow. Watch out. God is about to use you. There is the commissioning. There is the consecration. But then in verses 14 to 17, there's a completion. There's a completion of the task. I can't even imagine. And you can see that as I sit there alone with God in preparation, reading the scripture and desiring to take it all into my life and into my heart. And I sometimes try to use my imagination, and I try to imagine these poor priests carrying that ark on their shoulder, and they're walking down the River Jordan, and it's not stopping. I mean, with this water still going. And they go in, and they get closer and closer and closer to the water. Water still hasn't stopped. I just wonder what went through their mind. Did we hear Joshua right? Did Joshua hear God right? I mean, what's going on here? Nothing is happening. We're so close. Our feet are wet. And they get their feet wet, and they're getting closer and closer, and they're terrified. You know, it's funny. God sent the priests first in this case. Later on in the history of Israel, the priests wised up. And in the future battles, you know who they send first? The singers. They said, send the singers first. I just can't imagine them carrying this ark. It must have been one of the greatest tests of faith. I know how I would have reacted. And you know how you would have reacted too. Taking one step and then one back. Two forward, two back. Listen to me, beloved, listen to me. You know what most Christians do with the promises of God in the Bible? They underline them. Isn't that nice? Isn't that sweet? They underline them in their Bibles. They may even color code them. But listen to me. What kind of faith is that? What kind of faith that all you do is you name it and then you claim it? What kind of faith is that? Real faith is acting on the promises of God. God promises and said, bring the tithe to the storehouse and test me. Christians underline it in their Bible. Isn't that sweet? That's nice of God. Oh, you know what? When my ship comes to port, I'll be able to give God. Let me ask you this. If you've never sent any ships out, how are you expecting some ships to come back? God promised to be with you when you speak a word on his behalf, when you testify to the forgiveness of your sins, when you testify to the fact that you have received eternal life because you've coming to Christ. And you know what believers do? They just underline them. I mean, this is just another sweet promise of God. Isn't that wonderful? How good God is. And they keep their mouth shut. They never risk. And I'm not talking about wild risk. And they say, oh, I just don't have the gift of witnessing. There's no such thing in the Bible. There's no such a thing as a gift of witnessing. God calls every single believer to be a witness. If your sins are forgiven, you are a witness. It's an eyewitness account of what happened. And if God forgave your sins, you're supposed to tell about that. You've received eternal life from his hand. You're supposed to tell about that. That's all you're supposed to do. That's what an eyewitness does. Faith is not taking wild risks. No. That's not the biblical faith. Faith is taking a risk that is firmly anchored and deeply established in the solid rock reliability of what God had promised. That's what faith is all about. Even if you hesitate, God understands. Even if you hesitate, God is willing to strengthen you. Even if you doubt, God is there to strengthen you. Even if you're timid, God is there to strengthen you. Listen to me. As long as you are willing to get your feet wet, as long as you are able to put one foot in front of the other, as long as you keep moving in the right direction, as long as you can look at the river of impossibility in your life and you say, I'm stepping over you in Jesus' name. I am going to the enemies in Jesus' name. I am going to cross this river in Jesus' name. Look at verses 15 and 16 of chapter 3 of Joshua. Those two verses are enough to make you shout. Now the Jordan is at a flood stage during the harvest. By the way, they harvest in the spring in the Middle East, not in the fall like you do here. Now the Jordan is at a flood stage during the harvest. You see, God doesn't need any help. Yet as soon as the priests who were carrying the ark reached the Jordan and their feet touched the water, their feet got wet. They didn't stare from a distance and said, oh, okay, a miracle, now we can go. We saw it, we believe it, now we can do it. No, their feet got wet. Look at the verse. As soon as their feet touched the water's edge, the water from upstream stopped flowing. It piled up in a heap a great distance away, so the people crossed over. Can I get a witness? There's something else that crossing the River Jordan, the river of impossibility, is going to do to you. Listen to me carefully. When you cross over the river of impossibility in your life, and your river of impossibility may be different from my river of impossibility. When you cross that river of impossibility, it means there is no going back. There's no going back. There's no going back to the life of faithlessness. There is no going back to being silent about your salvation. There is no going back about into the spiritual wilderness. There is no going back to mediocrity. There is no going back to fear and timidity. There is no going back to ignoring those who are desperately want to hear the gospel message, and you are silent about it. My friend, God is calling you to cross the river of impossibility, whatever it may be in your life, because God intended to go ahead of you. And the reason for that is because God wants you to testify to His power in your life. God wants you to speak of Him. God wants you to love others on His behalf. God wants you to declare His mighty power. And that is why in chapter 4, God told Joshua to set up these memorial stones. Why? They're the act of witness. The act of testifying to the power of God. Generation after generation are going to come, and those stones will be testifying to the power of Yahweh, who dried up the River Jordan in the month of Nisan when it was flood time.
1: Our prayer is that you have been encouraged by Dr. Youssef to cross whatever your river of impossibility is by leaning into God's strength. 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
0: Now, here's the tricky thing about yielding. God demands it. He doesn't come to me and say, "Now, Michael, it would be very nice for you to yield to me." He doesn't do that. He demands it. Why? For my good and His glory. That's why. Why is it that we don't have true joy or peace until we yield? Stay tuned. I'm going to tell you why.
1: Thank you for making time in your day for Leading the Way with Dr. Michael Youssef. Everyone lives under some form of authority. You know, the boss, the government. Even in the family, someone is definitely in charge. And then there's God's authority. Today on Leading the Way, Dr. Youssef helps you understand that God's authority doesn't come with a list of thou shalt nots. In fact, it's just the opposite. Freedom through submission. And here's Dr. Youssef continuing his encouraging series, You Want Me to Do What?
0: The yield sign is there for a reason. But human nature, the way it is, if you pass the yield sign routinely on your way to work, or school, day after day, I have a deep hunch that most of us probably get used to it. We ignore it. And after a while, actually, we don't even notice it anymore. We become oblivious to it. We know it's there. Subconsciously, you know it's there. You know what you're supposed to do when you see it. But then you get used to it, and then you give it kind of a cursory glance as you pass it by. Until, of course, the day comes when you get into trouble and you find yourself sitting on the side of the street and say, "Why didn't I yield?" Now, obviously, I know all about that. The yield sign is there for a reason. When you obey it, you're blessed and you're safe. When you don't, even though you may get away with it for a long period of time, sooner or later, it's going to catch up with you. And in a far greater way, in a far more serious way, in a far more important way, the entire Bible from cover to cover is that sign saying, yield to God. The message of the entire Bible from Genesis to Revelation is one message, yield to God for meaningful life, for peaceful heart, for a contented spirit, for effective witness for Jesus Christ in your workplace or in your school, for fruitful and productive life, for victory in the spiritual battles, you and I must yield. Yield to the Lord's will in our lives, yield to His command in His word, yield to His direction as revealed in His word, yield to His instructions in His book. Now I'm going to level with you. Yielding is never easy. You see, yielding is never fashionable. Yielding is never popular by the masses. But yielding is the only option that you and I have. It's the only option that God gives us. I read an old preacher from the old times, back in the days of the horse and buggy, and he and his wife were driving their horse and buggy along a narrow and dangerous stretch of road. And the woman got so nervous, and she immediately grabbed one of the straps, one of the reins, and said, "Her husband, as calmly as he knew how, handed her the other strap." And she said, no, I don't want to take both of them. I could never manage this animal by myself. And the husband said, "Look, you've got to make a choice. You either drive it or I drive it. We can't both drive the same horse." And the frightened soul quickly handed back the other strap to the husband, and they made their way home safely. And this is where we find the Israelites in Joshua chapter 5. Turn to it with me, please. They are at that point where God is saying to them, "You must learn to yield to me." At this point of their journey to the promised land, God has taken them across the river of impossibility, supernaturally, miraculously. He provided for them. And now they are facing the fortified walls of Jericho. Now the river, which dried up supernaturally and miraculously, is behind them. Now is flowing at full force, and there is no turning back. In front of them, there is that fortified wall. You talk about caught between the rock and the hard place. This is it. And so they have no choice but to yield to the leadership of the commander-in-chief. And let me just stop for a moment here and give you the explanation that was in that chapter. The Israelites, who have come across that river of impossibility, they have not seen fortified walls before. They were all born in the wilderness. They have never experienced climbing obstacles that are formidable. And Joshua, in his perplexity, thinking about the river that's flowing full force and looking at that fortified wall, and in that perplexity, in that time when he doesn't know what to do, where to go next, he sees this man with a drawn sword, and he didn't know who he was. And so he says to him, "Are you with us or are you against us? Are you with us or are you with the enemy? Are you here to take sides?" And he said, "No, I'm here to take over." Now, beloved, listen to me. That is yielding. Now, here's the tricky thing about yielding. Are you ready for it? God demands it. He doesn't come to me and say, "Now, Michael, it would be very nice for you to yield to me." He doesn't do that. He doesn't say, "You know, it would be a great honor for me if you yield to me." No, God doesn't do that. He demands it. He demands it of me. Why? For my good and his glory. That's why. But why is it that we try so hard to wiggle out of it? Why does God have to go to the trouble of ensuring that we have no other option and we come to the end of the road and we say, "Okay, I give up"? Why is it that we don't have true joy or peace until we yield? Stay tuned. I'm going to tell you why. You see, in the last message, Joshua told them to consecrate themselves. What does consecration mean? You see, consecration is that big word that we use in Christian circles, which only means one thing: yield. That's it. That's what it means. This week, I saw an email from a couple in our church, and it says that God kept on impressing upon them to host a backyard Bible club. And God kept impressing upon them, but they kept on resisting and resisting and resisting. And for a very good reason, let me assure you. It was very good reason. They have a 3-year-old and a 2-month-year-old. That is a good reason not to host a Bible club, right? That's what a natural mind would say. But they could not get away from God's persistence in getting them to yield that this very time in their life. And so with a couple of other apostles, members who live in their neighborhood, stuffed the mailboxes with announcements. And guess what? 51 kids turned up. I can't even think of 51 kids in my backyard. Isn't that great? But that's not all. As a result of this, 9 moms started coming for a Bible, weekly Bible study in that same home. Listen to me. For you to be used of God, for me to be used of God, whether it be in our workplace or our neighborhood or our communities where we live or the schools, we must be willing to yield. The Israelites had to yield before they can even get across that fortified walls. They had to yield spiritually. They had to yield mentally. They had to yield emotionally. They had to yield, yes, physically. And if God is teaching us anything in this whole series of messages, beloved, listen to me. If He's teaching us anything, anything at all, it is this: consecration precedes conquest. That yielding precedes harvesting. What kind of yielding did God ask the Israelites? Well, you can see it in the passage there between verses 2 to 9. There was a physical circumcision. I'm going to come to that in a minute. In verse 10, there was a celebration of the Passover. In verse 11 and 12, there was the appropriating of the fruit of the produce of Canaan. And in then verses 13 and to 15, there was the following of the commander in chief and taking direction from him. Now, on the face of it, it just all these things, they seem to either kind of outrageous insanity or rituals that are really not necessary at all. Why didn't God just click His fingers and get them across the walls of Jericho? Why couldn't God do it some other way? Oh, listen to me. The whole question of yielding is not yielding what I want to yield, but yielding what God wants you to yield. And if God is God, then He's got to tell you, and you have to obey. And you have to ask Him, Lord, what is it that you want me to yield? However, I have a hunch that you already know what God wants you to yield. The problem is that you're not willing to do it. You see, God may say to you, or may be saying to you for weeks or even months, or years, He may be saying to you to yield something that to me is not really a big deal at all. Easy. But to you, it's huge. You see, He knows you and He knows me, and He never asks of us to yield the same things. He may be asking me to yield something that to you, I said, that's easy. But to me, it's huge, and it's a challenge. Now, I know I can hear some of you are literally kicking and screaming right now. You say, how can you do that? Oh, listen, I'm the expert on kicking and screaming. I've done my fair share of screaming and kicking in the past. I know all about it. Some of you may be saying, but what God is asking of me does not make sense. Do it anyway. What God is asking of me, I can't do. He will give you the power to do it. Think about this. Just think about this. From the human logic, to have the Israelite males to be circumcised on the eve of the greatest battle of their history, it doesn't make sense. See, this is not a 7-day-old baby in the hospital where a lot of hygiene and clinical stuff and the baby doesn't know what in the world is going on. There are cultures where the babies don't get circumcised until 10 or 11. And listen, that's called physically incapacitated. It's called pain. And they had no painkillers back then. These were grown men. How are they going to fight this battle? This is incredible battle that they're facing. This is unbelievable enemy of all the Canaanites and the Amorites and the mosquito bites. And we're all there. And they're going to face them the next day. It does not make sense. But it makes perfect sense to God. Do you know why? Because God never wanted him to say, we did it. God didn't want him to say, we accomplished it. God did not want him to say, we brought the victory. When God strips you, when God strips me of the last vestige of personal strength, that's the beginning of him working in you supernaturally. As long as we rely on our wealth, our numbers, our resources, our strength, our intelligence, our intellect, our strategy, and the willpower, as long as we rely on these things, God says, go, be my guest. Keep on spinning your wheels. Keep on trying. Go for it. You see, this generation of Israelites were all born in the wilderness, as the writer tells us again and again. Only a handful of them, like Joshua and Caleb, really know what it was like in Egypt, in the land of slavery. Only a handful of them saw what it's like for the mighty Red Sea to part. Very few of them knew what it was like to see the mighty Egyptian army to be drenched. Not only that, but this generation was not circumcised, which is the sign of the covenant that God made with Abraham. I'm so grateful. Paul says that the circumcision is the circumcision of the heart. Neither did they participate in the Passover before. You see, there were three Passovers. This is the third one. The first Passover was in Egypt, when God told the Israelites to slay a lamb and then to put the blood on the doorposts so that the angel of death will go to the firstborn of the Egyptians, but then would miss those who have the blood on the door. He said, I will see the blood and I will pass over. That is the very first Passover. The second Passover was in the Sinai desert. And this is the third time that they are celebrating the Passover. And this was God's way to remind them that in the past, God brought them out of the slavery of Egypt. It's also in the present that He is delivering them today, and that in the future He will deliver them when He sent the Messiah, the Lord Jesus Christ, to shed His own blood on Calvary so that all who cover themselves with the blood of Jesus Christ will make it to heaven. You see, circumcision stripped them from their physical strengths. Passover reminded them of God's deliverance. Appropriating the produce of Canaan is the foretaste of God's fulfilling of His promise to Abraham and giving them the victory. But the ultimate yielding, you see it here at the end of the chapter, is surrendering to the commander-in-chief. Joshua did not know who he was. See, this is what sealed the deal. Joshua encountering of the commander of the Lord of hosts, to me, is one of the most exciting, the most thrilling part of the whole scripture. You see, most theologians refer to this as a theophany. It's a big word. It means the appearance of the pre-incarnate Christ in the Old Testament. He appeared to Abraham under the oak of Mamre. He appeared to Jacob at Peniel. He appeared to Moses at the burning bush. He appeared with His chariots of fire to Elisha and his servant when they needed victory over the Assyrians. And here He's appearing to Joshua. He's appearing with sword drawn, ready for the fight. You see, Jesus had not died on the cross yet and completed the victory. What kind of a military force did the divine commander lead? The Bible calls them the host of the Lord. The Bible called them the hosts of heaven. The Bible calls them legions of angels. Beloved, listen to me. They are always ready to be deployed on your behalf when you yield. The moment you yield to the Lord and His call upon your life to be an effective witness for Him, His minister in your workplace and in your school, the moment you yield to Him and accept the call of being a missionary in your mission field, of being an apostle in your environment, of being an ambassador in your world, by being a warrior in your battles, God begins to deploy these mighty, invisible forces on your behalf. When you yield your will to God's will, when you yield your plan to God's plan, these hosts of angels are always ready to be deployed on your behalf. When you yield to doing the work of God, they are ready to be deployed on your behalf. When you're ready to yield your timidity and your fear and fear of rejection and go forward in His name, He's ready to deploy all these armies on your behalf. when you yield to taking the sandal off your feet by recognizing that the very place in your neighborhood where he placed you, in your workplace where you work, in your school where you go, when you see those places as holy places, he is ready to deploy on your behalf mighty armies to fight for you. When you yield your desire, when you yield your wants, when you yield your opinion, when you yield your comfort zone, when you yield your self-indulgence, when you yield your time, your talent, and your treasure, when you yield your frustrations and your depression and your helplessness and your bitterness, he is ready to deploy that mighty army. Listen to what Hebrews chapter 1, verse 14 said. He said, "They are ministering spirits sent out to render service for the sake of those who will inherit salvation." Those of you who have read my book know your real enemy. You've read the fact that how it is absolutely thrilling to me to know that when Satan fell from heaven, one third of the angelic beings, and we don't know how many, there could be billions or could be trillions of them. The Bible says untold numbers, so we don't even know. Maybe even it cannot be counted. But the Bible said when Lucifer thought that he could depose God and sit on the throne and become God, he was thrown out of heaven. One third of the angelic being followed him in that foolishness, and they were thrown out of heaven. And to me, that is absolutely the most exciting thing. Because it says to me that two-thirds of the angelic being are ready and committed to be deployed on your behalf. That means that for every demon that's harassing you, for every demon that is warring against you, there are two angels who are fighting on your behalf. When you yield to the commander-in-chief, Jesus is going to show up. He's going to show up in your workplace and school and neighborhood. And he doesn't show up to take sides, he shows up to take over. And you must be willing to let him take over. He will show up, put words in your mouth. He will show up to soften hard hearts. He will show up to change lives. He will show up to bless your work. He will show up to give you favor. He will show up to encourage you. He will show up to meet your needs. He will show up to give you victory. He will show up. And the best thing that you can say today is, "Lord, I yield." You know that matter that the finger of the Holy Spirit is pointing to in your life and saying this, "Lord, not now, this. Lord, I can't do it, this. Well, Lord, you know that I'm struggling with that. Well, in due course, I'll be able to overcome." Listen, we worship a supernatural, powerful God. And the greatest thing that you can do in your life, the greatest thing that I've ever done in my life, is when the finger of the Holy Spirit pointed in my heart, in my mind, in my life, and says this. And after kicking and screaming, I said, "Lord, I yield." It's the greatest thing you could have done, or you could do today.
1: Joshua lived a life committed to obediently serving God. Thank you for joining Dr. Michael Youssef for Leading the Way. 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You know, gospel work is tough, often lacking tangible rewards. But one way the staff at Leading the Way stays encouraged is by receiving testimonies from listeners. And a note came to the offices recently that brought inspiration to the entire team. It's from a man in Egypt. He wrote Leading the Way a note, and here's a short summary. He says, "I was proud to be born and raised in a Muslim family, never thinking I would ever leave Islam. However, I began to see many Christians face persecution and still maintain love for their attackers. This made me seriously question my faith. One day, I received a Bible from a customer. As I read it, I also searched the internet for information proving the Bible wrong. Eventually, my studies led me to Dr. Youssef. The more I read the Bible and heard Dr. Youssef teach about biblical truth, the more my life changed. So I eventually called Leading the Way, and the team member led me to Jesus. I have since been attending a church and am thankful for the help, as now I too am experiencing oppression due to my new faith. Oh, friends, our staff was so encouraged, seeing how leading the way was playing a part in reaching the lost and in discipling this new brother in Christ. Let me encourage you to read and watch these amazing stories. 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

tonight.

We got one more song, and we're gonna take a little break. We was honored and privileged to have a chance to work on this brother's record, Percy Beatty. Y'all give him a hand, he's not here. But he gave us an opportunity to get a song out there, our first song that went out there on his record, out there on the radio, they're playing it right now. And we wanna sing this song for y'all. Can we sing this song? Come on, y'all, let's do this. Put your hand together like this.

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And I'm telling you right now, if you get close to Jesus, you get connected to the greatest power of all. 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

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Stand up. You know what's good. Keep it locked.

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For all of those that are 12 and under, you can go ahead with Kids Kickback that are going back right now. 12 and under, you can go ahead with Kids Kickback now. Amen. Amen. I'm just glad to be safe in his arms. Amen. Amen. Amen. Amen. Amen. Amen. If you'll open your Bible to the book of Luke, open your Bible to the book of Luke. Amen. The 22nd chapter of Luke. 22nd chapter of Luke. And I'm going to do something a little different today. I'm reading from the New International Version, and then I'm going to look at the King James Version as well. I just need you all to be able to see one or two things there, and we'll be all right. Amen. Amen. Luke, the 22nd chapter, and we're starting at the 31st verse. And verse 31 says this: Simon, Simon, Satan has asked to sift all of you as wheat. The beginning of verse 32 says, but I have prayed for you, Simon, that your faith may not fail. All right, here's the King James Version for everybody. And start still the same thing. And the Lord said, Simon, Simon, behold, Satan hath desired to have you. Somebody missed that right quick. I need you to understand it says he desires to have you. All right, somebody will get that later on. That he may sift you as wheat. But I have prayed for thee that thy faith fail not. For the next few minutes, we're going to talk about because he prayed. Because he prayed. Because he prayed. Because he prayed. Nope, get away from me, Elder Kelly. Get away from me. I'm barely holding on right now. You better leave me alone. Amen. Father, in the name of your sweet son, Jesus, we come saying thank you. I ask right now you remove all of me and let it be all about you. Let your will and your way be done and none of my wants. Lord, we ask that this message today encourage, educate, uplift, and send somebody out on the battlefield ready to go fight instead of sit back and run. In Jesus' name we pray and give thanks. Amen. Last Sunday, I was on a spiritual high. NG sang their tail off. Elder Wynn preached a profound message. The youth had a ball at launch. It's ringing. I was able to have incredible conversations with some members, and we ended up getting a brilliant concept for a future New Grace as a whole experience. As Ice Cube would say, it was a good day. I felt prayed up, encouraged, and ready for the work week. Well, as many of you know, by viewing the news or certain news feeds this past week, to put it mildly, this has been a difficult one. Locally, there have been murders of various people on all sides of town that range from starting elementary school age in a couple weeks to those who are collecting retirement and supposed to be living peaceably in their retirement apartment complex. Globally, Russia is threatening to make us pay for somebody else talking crazy. And Israel is wiping out generations of family in Gaza. And I can't forget how nationally Washington, D.C. Police Department has been federalized, and approximately 900 of the National Guard, the FBI, and other federal law enforcement are now patrolling what is called Chocolate City. There were also ramifications that, due to federal cuts, locations of Head Start cross country have been forced to close. It hit us hard right here when Focus Hope, which serves over 300 students, ended up saying they have to close the doors. And then let me hit y'all with a personal gut punch that came at us from left field. A mid-six-figure grant that was awarded to New Grace was retroactively retracted due to a federal order, an executive order, to cut all clean energy grants already approved by the EPA. I need y'all to know that what was high on Sunday became a low by Wednesday. My energy was depleted. My thought pattern went from we can thrive
to how will we survive. I couldn't believe that within a short time span, we went from if it's up, then it's up, I know, then to going, walking around singing, nobody knows the trouble I feel. Nobody knows my sorrow. I know I just walked down somebody's street right quick, and now you are glad that you forced yourself to come to church, because now you realize that you're not in this thing by yourself. Everything seemed to be cool last week, but now you're dealing with some sickness you didn't have last week. But now you're dealing with some suffering that you didn't have last week. But now you're dealing with a breakup that you wasn't expecting last week. But now you're dealing with a fiscal hardship that you didn't have last week. But now your family's starting to act funny, and it was all good last week. But now you're saying, why, Lord, why am I going through this again? Do I have any witnesses here that can say, I just came out of my season of stress. I just came out of my dilemma. I just got my deliverance. Yet here I am again, going through it one more time. And if I can be honest with you, my faith is on the brink. Oh, everybody in here is super saved. It's cool. It's just me. I'm the only one dealing with every once in a while having a struggle with my faith. Well, I am the only one then maybe that ain't telling no tale here in the sanctuary. Don't act brand new. All of us in here and those watching online have had moments where our faith was on the brink of failing. Or if you can be honest with yourself, don't raise your hand in this building. Your faith did fail. Ooh-wee. All right, watch this. Here we go. Come here, all y'all, since y'all want to act super safe today and you want to walk around acting like your faith is strong. Mariah, can you help them right there in that hallway? They done walked back and forth 3 times. Hurry up. That's what happened when y'all got doors open. I can see stuff. All right. Our faith fails when our money is funny. Our faith fails when the love of our life, we find out they got 3 side pieces and we just the place they sleep when they not outside. I'm sorry. Your faith failed because you found out you was the 3rd side piece. I'll leave it at that. Our faith fails when mama or daddy or grandparents get sick and then they go to glory. Then we don't ever want to see the inside of a church again. But can I help you out? They didn't get sick in the church. They didn't get sick at the church. They got sick somewhere else. So why you want to blame the church and not your faith didn't fail because they got sick and then the final place you saw them resting was in the church? Maybe, just maybe, you wouldn't feel this way if you went to see them a little more often. Oh, I'm sorry. I'm sorry. Okay. All right. I'm not sorry. Forget that. Our faith in the Lord, if we can be honest, our faith in the Lord is strong when all is going well. But when everything starts hitting the fan, when it's going bad, if we can be honest, I don't care how super saved you are. When it's going bad, very rarely do you walk around saying 2 Corinthians 5:7, for we walk by faith and not by sight. You don't walk around saying Romans 10:17, so faith comes by hearing, hearing through the word of Christ. No, you busy cussing and fussing and mad because you're going through it all again. You ain't too quick to repeat Hebrews 11:1. Now faith is the substance of things hoped for, the evidence of things not seen. You ain't walking around telling everybody when you going through your struggles, when you on your knuckles, when you ain't got nan nickel to your name, Hebrews 11:6. And without faith, it is impossible to please him. You don't do all of that stuff. You do the other stuff because your faith is starting to fail you. And if we can be honest with ourselves, all of us have had faith fail in moments. We rarely follow through on those scriptures, but maybe, just maybe, the reason that you're still here today is because you went through the pain, but before you went through the suffering, Jesus prayed for you. I'm gonna get to where you want me to be, but see, that really was somebody's shot right there. Because while you were doing whatever and whoever, he was praying for you. Ooh-wee. Okay, watch this. Jesus knew what you needed so your faith wouldn't fail, and then he prayed for you. He could have preached to you. He could have praised you. He could have encouraged you. He could have healed you or whatever. But then the part of the Holy Trinity, the Son and the Father, Son and the Holy Ghost, decided that it was important for him to bring in the rest of the team to pray for you. Woo!
I promise y'all that made more sense. And really, and deep down inside, at a whole bunch of other places, the building would have been turned up. But because your situation is so tight, you got to understand that every once in a while, he realizes that it ain't a one-man job. And you on the brink of breaking down, you on the brink of giving up. So therefore, he prayed for you. Who the son going to pray to if he already the chief in command? Who is the prince of peace going to pray to if he already got it all locked down? Who is the Lord of lords going to pray to and he already got it together? I need you to understand that maybe, just maybe, what you going through in your life, you need to understand the only reason you still survived it is because he said, I got to call in enforcement. Yeah. All right, watch this. And that's why, that's the only reason why you've had enough faith to hold on just a little while longer. That because he prayed for you, and then now for some reason you're saying, for with God, nothing is impossible. Because he prayed when all seemed to be going awry everywhere else, and now you got peace that flows like a river. Lord have mercy. I need about three of y'all in here that can admit that every once in a while you have those moments where your faith is failing. You got your faith is failing in the government. Your faith is failing in your neighbors. Your faith is failing in your household. Your faith is failing with your spouse. But guess where your faith ain't never got to fail? Is with him right there. Okay, in our scripture today, we are in the midst of the Jesus Upper Room Discourse, and from the book of Luke chapter 22, verses 1 through 38, we experience how Jesus has not only famously shared communion, or some say the Lord's Supper, but there were other discussions held as well, including the disciples asking how and who would be considered the greatest among them. This is only for my Bible people. I get to the people that want me to shout you in a minute, but for my Bible people, I need you to understand the account of what took place in the upper room is the most exhaustive form is found in the gospel according to John. Luke has more information than Matthew and Mark, but John seems to take the most attention to detail of what happened the night before the crucifixion. Okay, we ain't had Bible study in a while, Sister Goodwin, so let me help some people out. Let me break it down right quick, put it up on the screens. If you're reading Luke chapter 22, it allows us to learn the plot of the Jewish leaders aided by Judas put Jesus to death in verses 1 through 6. That's up there. There you go. That's your first set of notes. When you read later on today, you know that that's what's going to happen in verses 1 through 6. Then we go on from there to verse 7 through 13. We see that Jesus is making plans to celebrate the Passover meal. It's in there, I promise you, I guarantee you. And if you read all of this, it's going to give you the full story in a moment. But then after that, Jesus comes together with his disciples. But this meal differs from all previous meals by the way in Jesus attaches symbolic significance to the bread and the wine that formed part of the meal in verses 14 through 20. In other words, this is where we get our communion and our Lord's Supper from. But I need you to understand, it was regular bread and regular wine. It was part of a meal. It wasn't the whole meal. I need us to understand that, yes, communion is great, but communion is only part of what you do. Everybody want to be in church for the Lord's Supper, but nobody wants to be there to hear the Lord's word. That was good to me. All right, watch then. Here we go. After that, then there are a few brief conversational pieces with the disciples in which the treason of one of them is pronounced in Luke 22, verse 21 through 23. That's when Jesus announced, somebody going to be shady to me. All right. And then after that, watch this. Jesus says some people is going to be shady to me. But then after that, the disciples, instead of saying, Lord, we can never do that, they decide to be whining over which one is going to be the greatest. It's in there. I promise y'all, that's just like your family. The people sit there and you talking about somebody going to do me dirty, somebody going to do me wrong. And instead of somebody apologizing or saying they're going to do right, they're going to sit there and say, I'm the best there is. Hey, I need to go to New York more often because I'm feeling good today. I promise y'all, this top tier right here. Amen. All right, but watch this. After that, Jesus promises them heavenly reward.
And that's in verses 28 through 30. This is when, now mind you, this is how much I love the Lord, our Savior, because one minute he said, somebody going to do me dirty. The next minute people sit there and say, I'm going to be, who going to be the greatest? And then Jesus still says, I'm going to give you heavenly reward. That was somebody's shout right there, because I need you to understand, you've been doing a whole lot of everything else, but Jesus is still letting you know, if you come to me, I'm going to give you a heavenly reward. All right, then Jesus forecasts Peter's denial in verses 31 through 34. And finally, he warns them that conflict lies ahead. So I need you to understand something right quick. Oftentimes, your blessing is in the middle of the sandwich. In real life, many of us love sandwiches, but we don't love the exterior of the sandwich. We love what's inside the sandwich. Woo-hoo! Watch this. I love a peanut butter and jelly sandwich. I do, I promise you. But guess what? I don't want just peanut butter or jelly. I don't want the bread. I don't want just peanut butter or jelly. That don't matter. How you gonna put that on something? You want the middle of the blessing. I need somebody to understand, sometimes you got to deal with the mess on the top and the mess on the bottom to get your All right, as we're nestled here somewhere, see, if more people was here and we service would have went longer, now I got like another 30 minutes to preach. I'm going all 28 of them, baby. As we're nestled here, someone needs to understand that we often bypass this portion of scripture, pull it up, where we're in today. Today's scripture, we often go past it because many of us are worried about the sandwich on the exterior and the betrayals instead of the more important part that shows us Jesus announced and things we know but don't always acknowledge. Woo! Here's somebody shout. Watch this. You've been thinking you crazy. You've been thinking something is going on and you just can't put your finger on it. You need to know that according to scripture that Satan is after you. It's in there. What did I say? Satan has desire to have you. Lord have mercy. Okay, watch this. Get your breath back right now, because now you can understand why you just sat there like, now it all makes sense. But why you have been dealing with some things that seem to be stumbling block after stumbling block, now you can finally put your finger on why it seems like lately, every time you take two steps forward, somehow you're taking three steps back. You've been trying to figure it out. You've been trying to wonder why it's got to be you. Why me, Lord? Why I got to go? Every time I make some advancement, it seems I got to take some steps back. I need you to know that scripture says Satan wants to sift all of you. It's in there. He wants to sift all of you. Now I know it says all of you, Sister Shirley, don't let nobody jump on me today, I promise you, but please understand that Jesus was talking to his disciples, his followers, his servants. It's going to make sense. April, pay attention to the crowd. Don't let nobody get up and get antsy. His disciples, y'all got that? His followers, y'all got that? His servants. Here it go. So please don't walk around saying Satan is after you if you're not a disciple, a follower, or a servant, or wanting to be one. Because if you're not on Christ's team, then you are on Satan's team. And why would Satan ruin his own teammates? All right, y'all want me to just shout you? Just tell him thank you. That's it. That's what y'all want. Okay, now. I need you to understand, Satan is only after those who want to make the world a better place. Satan only wants to sift those who speak life into others. So if you busy cussing and fussing and telling everybody they ain't gonna be no good, guess what? You ain't got to worry about Satan ever wanting you. Satan is only after those who want heaven full and hell empty.
So for all of y'all out there who are inviting people to church, trying to get people to see the goodness of Jesus and sharing the gospel, then just know some of those struggles you've been going through lately is because Satan asked the Lord, could he bother you? Now, this part might not be for everybody. So if it don't apply, let it fly. But Satan wouldn't be attacking you so hard if there wasn't something divine and purposeful inside of you. Don't start. Some of y'all still looking at me like it don't make sense. All right. Beverly Cooper Edwards. Thieves don't break into empty houses. They pay attention to the house. I'm sorry, a good thief, not the ones that be on World's Dumbest Criminals. Most thieves pay full attention to what they gonna do before they do it. And they never break into something empty. They always want something that's prosperous. Satan is only coming to kill, steal, and destroy those who are trying. That means if you're trying, you still got purpose and you still got something in you that's going to help the world be a better place. He's not trying to get those that say they perfect, because the ones that's perfect are already on Satan's team. He only wants those who are trying. What you mean by trying? Tamina, I'm glad you walked in the door, because Satan only wants those who trying to live a Christian life, who trying to treat their neighbors right, who trying to go to God in prayer, who trying to live this life so they can have eternal life. Satan desires to have you because you're not perfect, but you're trying. And since you're trying and you're acknowledging that you're not perfect, because those that always say they're perfect got more hell in them than heaven ever been in their life. Here we go. Hear the next part of your shout. Because of your effort and excellence trying to live a Christian life, since you signed up with Team Jesus and you joined the best team, while some might have forgot, I'm here to remind you that Jesus is known to win every time. And if you want to question his track record, just look at yourself. I need you to understand Jesus' track record of being a winner is directly correlated with you still being able to walk and talk and move and say amen and say hallelujah and say praise the Lord and all of that stuff. That's directly connected to his win record. It's only connected to his win record because if he would have lost, then you would have still been out there smoking what you were smoking. You still would have been out there drinking what you was drinking. You still would have been out there being a free prostitute. You still would have been out there doing everything but what the Lord wanted you to do. Yeah, I said that. I see you over there giggling. I got you. See, I couldn't use the other words. See what happened when you, Mom, I went to school 3 days straight one time. I got you. But because you're now part of the winning team, watch this. Jesus wouldn't have told Satan that he could bother you if Jesus thought that he was going to lose. Somebody missed it. Sister Naz, watch this. So let me say it this way. Make sure your whole section know. You are on the winning team, so what you are going through right now is just a setup for your victory speech. They thought you wouldn't win. They thought you couldn't survive. They thought the odds were stacked against you. But look at you. You did survive. You did make it. And yeah, you got a scar. But I need you to flip that scar in your life and let somebody know, if

0: seem to be turned all over me, I need you to know that the Jesus I serve turned them tables every time.
1: Okay, all right, watch this. Hold on, wait, we ain't done yet. I told y'all, locked and loaded. Watch this. I promise y'all, I had this thing written out, and yesterday I pulled over the car and said, Malika, you got to drive. Mariah, you sit in the front seat. I got to type some more. So riding through Pennsylvania yesterday, y'all getting this part right here. Here we go. Jesus, sit down, sit down. We got like 16 more minutes. Sit down. Jesus mentions Simon's name. Bishop Coney, Pastor Jones, y'all pay attention to this because y'all the only ones that can support this, I know, to get Simon's entire attention. Right? It says Simon, Simon. I don't care what translation you read. Simon, Simon. Okay, watch this. When my mama and them and dad used to tell me something once, sometime I could ignore it, but twice I would wake up into next week. Don't let that lady that give y'all fruits and vegetables play that nice role. Watch this. After Jesus calls Simon's name twice, Simon gives Jesus the attention. And after Jesus has warned Simon that Satan is desiring not just Simon, but all who are in attendance of the Passover meal, Jesus says something profound. Woo! Lord have mercy. Jesus says, but I have prayed for you, Simon. First, I need us to understand that Jesus said earlier in the scripture that Satan wanted all of us. But here we see something very delicate that y'all got to pay attention to. It says that while Jesus said that Satan wanted all of them, he only starts talking to Simon. Y'all got that? And not only he was talking to Simon, he prayed specifically for Simon. Lord have mercy. I need somebody to understand this. Heather, maybe somebody get this. Jesus knows his people. And while you would think that he would say in a room full of people all wanting his attention, that he praying for everybody, Jesus says very profoundly, he tells Simon that I'm praying for you. It's in there. Pull it up, Lee. Hurry up. It's in there. I promise you. It say right there, but I have prayed for thee. That don't mean all. If he wanted to say all, he would have said all. If he wanted to say everybody, he would have said everybody. He said, I'm praying for you. Y'all got that? Okay, watch this. I fooled around and got happy somewhere on the Pennsylvania I-80 yesterday, right there, because while everybody needed something, Jesus knew exactly what Simon needed. And what Simon would be going through, my goodness, who wouldn't serve a Savior that knows that there's some stuff you're about to go through? It's not some stuff you're going through, but you're about to go through. I promise y'all missed it. It's that you're about to go through. And he said, I'm praying for your faith right now because of what's around the corner. I promise you, I pray better when Sister Shirley, I preach better when Sister Shirley Grace Smith is here. She need to be here every week. But watch this. I need us to realize that what's going to happen next week, what you will experience next year, maybe, just maybe, that's why last Sunday was all of that and then some, because the Lord knew that every once in a while you need overflow because of what you're about to go through next week. Watch this. The way that everything went last week, I got my overflow. And because what was on the way this week I had to go through drained my normal. But because I was in overflow last week,
0: Somebody will get that in a minute. Because I had overflow, I had more than enough through this week to overcome what should have crushed me. And I need you to understand that every once in a while, the Lord will give you some overflow in your life just so you can deal with the Monday through Friday that you went through. That's why I tell y'all, y'all need to be here. You get your overflow here so that way you can deal with all them Negroes there. You better get excited about the overflow that happens in your life, because

that way we can deal with a whole bunch. I need you to know that the things that should have crushed you, the reason they didn't crush you, because he had already prayed for you and gave you extra so that way you can still be here. And because he prayed for me before I even know I needed prayer. Okay, I got one more thing, maybe two, one for real. I got one more thing. I promise you, that's it. And then we getting ready to go. Wait, that's too soon. We're going to figure it out. Mother Yop, I was really, really reading this yesterday. And while the mountains were side by side, I was realizing that the more I read it, the more I saw a term in there. And the term said prayed. Pull it up. It said prayed. Lee, pull it up. It said prayed, right? P-R-A-Y-E-D. Right? It say prayed in the King James. Flip it to New NIV. It say prayed in the NIV, right? And no matter what translation you look at, it's going to say prayed, right? It say prayed. Okay, I'm not an English teacher by any stretch of the imagination, but I know something with an ED on the end of a word means that it is done in past tense. Which means that before Jesus even spoke to Simon about what would happen in the future, Jesus had already taken care of it in the past. Can I encourage about 12 of y'all? I'm going to be lucky number 13 today. You need to walk with some Holy Ghost confidence as you go throughout this week. Walk with confidence knowing that what you are dealing with now has already been prayed about, and not any old prayer, and not the person that say, I'm going to pray for you, not the

confidence shine, knowing that since it was already prayed about, you no longer got to worry about. Everybody that's worrying about something in here, I declare and decree right now,

0: promise you, I promise you, I promise you, this it, then we going. This it, then we gonna go for real. But see, what ends up happening is, leave me alone. What happens is, Jesus prayed, though, with a purpose.
1: Come on. Woo! Yes, sir.
0: Have you ever been somewhere and they prayed and it ain't had nothing to do with you? It's some people right now, and I'm only talking to Karshawn and Coney and Dr. Kelly. They call themselves P-R-O-P-H-E-T-S, but really all they want is P-R-O-F-I-T. They supposed to be praying for your deliverance. They supposed to be praying for your breakthrough. They supposed to be praying for what thus says the Lord about your life. But yet and still, they trying to figure it out. And then they just say, Lord, just bless them. No. If I come into you and you say the Lord gave a word specific for my life, I expect the word that's specific for my life, not just no general old education prayer. You need something specialized in your life. Can I help somebody right quick? It's in the Bible. I promise you it's in today's scripture. Simon was being prayed for his faith. It wasn't about nothing else. It wasn't about his kids. It wasn't about his lifestyle. It wasn't about his job. It wasn't about his finances. Jesus was very specific in saying that he was praying for Simon's faith so that way Simon's faith wouldn't fail. Can I help about three people here today? If your faith is above and beyond and it doesn't have the opportunity to fail, then maybe, just maybe, you'll realize that life ain't as bad as you thought it was. Because when you have faith the size the grain of a mustard seed, it becomes encouraging, it becomes inspiring, and you know that all I got to do is give a little bit because he gonna give a lot. Watch this. Simon had tremendous faith at one point in time, just like a whole bunch of us in this room. When we first gave the preacher our hand and the Lord our heart, we had faith on unlimited. But for some reason, we had to go through something. And when we went through something, our faith ended up starting to diminish. But I need you to understand, Simon is showing us here that he had tremendous faith while Jesus was walking, talking, and teaching with him while on earth. But now that Jesus is about to go to Calvary for us, Jesus knew better than Simon ever understood. Jesus knew that Simon's faith would never be the same after Jesus had to die so that way he can have abundant life. Whoop! Watch this. In other words, Jesus is praying for your faith because he understands while you right here right now, you good. But when you walk out of these doors at 25-4, Satan tests you a little bit more. Satan decides that he got to get on your case a little bit more. Satan decides that your family ain't good no more. Satan decides that your money ain't gonna be funny right quick. I need us to understand that some of us had big faith as long as mama was walking around. Some of us had big faith when we had that good paying job. Some of us had big faith when the old saints were around and we were the youth department. But now that you no longer are the youth department, you no longer the young preacher, Karshawn, you need to understand that every once in a while now, your faith have been tried and tested. But I spy with my little eye some people in this room right now that have found a way to keep on keeping on, because after you've been through some stuff, after you have dealt with some turmoil, now that big faith you once had is on the brink of diminishing. But maybe, just maybe, the people in this room at the New Grace Missionary Baptist Church and those watching online understand that maybe, just maybe, you are like Simon. And if Jesus prayed for Simon's faith, then maybe, just maybe, he's praying for your faith and that it won't fail. I got more, but guess what? This is going to be my exit right now. I need you to understand my faith won't fail because he wants you to thrive.

for me and my faith. I can be strong when I look weak. I can make it when I look like I'm giving up. I could still stand when I want to sit down. I can still believe when I want to quit. I can still hold on just a little while longer. And how can I do it? Because he prayed. He prayed for me, and because he prayed for me and he prayed for my faith, I realized the song that said faith that conquers all makes all the sense in the world to me, because I've got the faith to do the impossible. I got faith that sees the invisible. I got faith that expects the incredible. I got faith that receives the impossible. I got faith that can conquer anything. I got faith that uproots my problems. I got faith to know that God can solve them. I got faith to vision my freedom. I got faith to reach the unreachable. I got faith to fight the unbeatable. I got faith to remove the unmovable. I got faith to stand the invincible. I got faith that can conquer anything. Do I have any witnesses here today? You shouldn't still be here. You should have been gave up. You should have quit a long time ago. But faith, the size of a grain of a mustard seed, it brought you out. It keeps on keeping on. It keeps on giving when it should have gave up. Who gave that faith? They call him Mary's baby. He is the Alpha and Omega. His name is Jesus, Mary's baby. Jesus, my Savior. Jesus, my Lord of Lords. Jesus, my Prince of Peace. Do I have any witnesses here today that after all you've been through, you can't depend on mama, you can't depend on spouse, you can't depend on nobody? Friends won't call. Cousins won't answer. People will leave you there. But Jesus, Jesus, Jesus, Jesus.

You made it. You made it. You made it. You've been delivered. You've been set free. You've been made it. After all you've been through, you're still alive. You should have been dead a long time ago. You should be in a mental institution. You should be in a hospital right now. But your faith is taking you somewhere. Somewhere. Somewhere. Somewhere.

Come on, he's doing it. He's doing it right now. All the faithful ones, he's doing it right now. He's praying for your faith. He's bringing you out. He's delivering you. He's breaking you through. Somebody give him some praise. Praise him because he's bringing you out. Praise him because your faith is praying. Praise him, all the little children. Praise him. Praise him.

0: 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I need those of us that got a little bit of faith just to say it's my turnaround season. It's my turnaround season. The table's been turned on me long enough. In the name of Jesus, it's my turnaround season. In the name of Jesus, we declare a turnaround in your life. In Jesus' name, all that believe it, just say, I believe.
1: I believe.
0: In Jesus' name.

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There is a prophetic word on tonight, and the Lord have impregnated new direction with the word. And the word is the sun is going to shine if you hold out. But first of all, for clarity reasons, the sun that we're talking about is not the celestial body that give off heat, nor that sun that's 92,900,000 miles away from the center of the earth. We're not talking about that sun. But the sun that we're talking about is the Son of the living God, the one who died for our sins. Some of you all may refer to him just Jehovah Jireh. Some of you all may refer to him as Jehovah Rapha. But he's the God of my soul. And I want you to know, whatever you're going through, that the sun is going to shine on your behalf. Come on, New Direction. The first verse says this. So many nights, I've cried.

0: what I'm talking about. You know I cried for better days. Yes, I did.
1: For better days.
0: I've prayed for. Am I talking to some real folk up in here? But through it all, come on.
1: I know.
0: What do you know, Vincent? What we know is the sun is going to shine.
1: The sun is going to shine.
0: But see, I got to do something. I got to just hold out. Huh? Come on, y'all. You got to tell your spirit, man, the sun is going to shine. Come on.
1: The sun is going to shine.
0: If I hold out. That's the song.
1: If I hold out.
0: There's another significant verse that says, Sometimes I feel all alone. Come on, y'all gotta get with us. Oh, God, I thank you. No one around, no one's there.
1: No one around.
0: They can't comprehend the magnitude of what you're going through. But you know what? You gotta tell yourself, I must endure. Come on, New Year. I must endure.
1: For I know.
0: And the nucleus of this song is the sun is going to shine. New direction.
1: The sun is going to shine.
0: Anybody know what we're talking about? It's going to shine on your unwanted situation. Whatever you're faced with, whatever problem you're going through, you got to tell your spirit, man, the sun is going to shine until you hold out. Listen here. I like this part. See, what it says is, weeping may endure for a night. Come on. Say weeping. It may endure for a night. But you gotta know that trouble don't last.

0: go.
1: 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Why you can't let go of your faith? Because the sun, we're going back to the sun, it's going to shine. If I hold out, see, that's it. That's the nucleus of the song. That's all I got to do. I just got to hold out.

your situation. 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It's not about you, because your end was foretold in the beginning. Did you get that? Your end was foretold in the beginning. Deliverance

Yes, it is. That's when you worship. 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
1: Sharing the impact the truth of God's Word had on his life, here's our teacher on Leading the Way, Dr. Michael Youssef.
2: You know, I found myself this week literally weeping uncontrollably before God and saying this, Lord, may this generation be like the Joshua generation. Lord, may this generation have the faith of Joshua generation. May this generation, Lord, have the courage and the victories of Joshua's generation. Joshua's generation could have said, you want me to do what?
1: That is the title of Dr. Youssef's current teaching series on Leading the Way. You want me to do what? Practical lessons about facing the impossibilities in life with faith. Now, Joshua was charged with leading more than 1 million people into a promised land and then walking around a nearby enemy city with a marching band. Neither situation something familiar to you and me, but God may ask you or me to do something that still causes the words, you want me to do what? To be mumbled out toward heaven. 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
2: Fear is one of those emotions that I never trivialize or minimize. It's one of those emotions that I never underestimate. And if you've read some of my books, like If God Is in Control, Why My Life Is Such a Mess, you have read some of my testimony of how at times I've experienced what I would call a rash, raw, and naked fear. I know how fear can be one of the most demoralizing experiences in human existence. I know that. And there's nothing wrong with experiencing fear at times.

will render you useless for the kingdom of God, because continuous fear is Satan's method of keeping you from understanding your mission in life, that you are an apostle of Jesus Christ in your workplace and your school, that you will be hindered from witnessing to the power of salvation when you live in fear. But the only thing I understood through the years of overcoming and overwhelming fear is faith. I have experienced in my own life that whenever fear is up, faith is down. And whenever faith is up, fear is down. It's like that seesaw. You see, courage is not an absence of fear, but courage is fear that has been overwhelmed by faith. Somebody was lamenting the fact of how fear has kept modern-day Christians, believers, from witnessing for Jesus Christ. Fear of all kinds have kept people's mouths shut, testifying to the power of God's forgiveness and healing in our lives. Because in days gone by, the believers in Jesus Christ saw themselves as a mighty spiritual army for Jesus Christ. In days gone by, Christians viewed themselves as soldiers for Jesus Christ. Christians viewed themselves as warriors for Jesus Christ. Christians viewed themselves as a mighty army lined up behind the commander-in-chief. And that is why they sang songs like "Onward, Christian Soldiers Marching Us to War." Today, the Church of Jesus Christ is open for entertainment, and we have ceased to see ourselves that we are men and women, boys and girls of power and might, that we are soldiers enlisted in the greatest army that has ever existed, the army of Jesus Christ. And this poor guy looked around and saw what's happened to the Church of Jesus Christ, to the believers. And he wrote a parody of the song. Here's what he said. I want to read it to you. "Backward Christian soldiers fleeing from the fight, with the cross of Jesus clearly out of sight. Christ, our rightful master, stands against the foe. But forward into battle, we are too chicken to go. Like a mighty tortoise moves the Church of God. Brothers, we are treading where we have often tread. We are much divided, many bodies we, having different doctrines and not much charity. Crowns and thrones may perish, kingdoms rise and wane, but the Church of Jesus hidden does remain. Gates of hell should never against the Church prevail. We have Christ's own promise, but we think we'll fail. Sit here then, you people, and join our useless throng. Blend with ours your voices in a feeble song. Blessings, ease, and comfort ask from Christ the King. With our modern thinking, we won't do a thing." It hurts, doesn't it? The Israelites in the book of Joshua chapter 6 were a mighty army, and saw themselves thus. Because they refused to allow fear to dominate their life. They refused to allow things to detract them from their mission. They refused to allow their previous victories to hinder them from moving into another victory. They refused to allow fear to keep them from conquering walls. And beloved, I want to tell you something. That is what fear is doing to believers today. It is keeping them from conquering the walls of Satan's domain. It is keeping them from bringing down the walls of addictions, keeping them from defeating temptation in their lives, keeping them from reclaiming the places of work and the schools and the neighborhoods for Jesus Christ, keeping them from giving generously of themselves to the work of God here and around the globe, keeping them from telling the world about the one who saved them eternally. Perhaps there was no point in Israel's history before or after this time here in Joshua chapter 6 when they exercised faith and overcame fear than this point here in Joshua chapter 6. You see, the previous generation of Israelites

0: all died in the wilderness. Every one of them got buried in the wilderness. And they never saw the promised land. And there is a good reason for that. Because they were constantly whining and complaining. Because they were constantly criticizing and murmuring all the time. No wonder God waited until that generation died and buried before he took the next generation on to the promised land. You know, I found myself this week literally weeping uncontrollably before God and saying this, Lord, may this generation be like the Joshua generation. Lord, may this generation have the faith of Joshua generation. May this generation, Lord, have the courage and the victories of Joshua's generation. Joshua's generation could have said, you want me to do what? You want us to do what? Penetrate the impenetrable? You want us to do what? Can't you see this fortified wall here? Can't you see that Jericho is an impossibility, is beyond our ability to conquer? Can't you hear the taunting of the Canaanites of us? Can't you understand how mighty Jericho is? Don't you know that they have an advanced armories? They have advanced weaponries? And furthermore, listen, Joshua, what is this divine strategy? Is that a joke or what? What is this divine strategy? You want us to do what? March around the walls once a day in silence? You want us then on the seventh day march seven times? Then on the seventh day you want us to blow trumpets and shout? What is it going to do to the wall? What is that going to accomplish? This has to be the most bizarre, the most nonsensical strategy. What is this marching supposed to accomplish? What's it supposed to do other than make us a laughing stock of the Canaanites? What is this marching outside of the wall supposed to accomplish other than getting us killed by the spears of the Canaanites? Even Joshua himself, even though he is a veteran of many wars, he must have had his doubts about the strategy. But he responded in unquestioned obedience. And beloved, that's what faith is all about. Listen, we can all spend our time debating what faith is. Faith is very simple. It is expressed in absolute unquestioned obedience to the Word of God. That's what faith is all about. Everything else is just talk. Amen. Joshua probably felt that this divine strategy, it just doesn't make sense. But he said, God said, do it, and I'm going to do it. It may not be the most logical. It may not be the most rational. It may not be the most intelligent strategy that he has ever encountered. But he said, Lord, I'll obey whatever you say. It doesn't make sense to me, Lord, but I'll do it. Let me ask you this. What is your Jericho? What is your Jericho? What is your menacing obstacle that stands in the way of your victory? What is that giant that is harassing you and taunting you? What is hindering you from keeping and claiming your school and your workplace and your neighborhood for Jesus Christ? What is that past that is holding you hostage? What is that power that got you in its clutches? So much so that you feel inadequate to speak to someone about the power of God to forgive sin, to heal and restore. Is it fear of rejection? Is it fear of failure? Is it fear of embarrassment? Is it fear of being taunted? I'll make you a promise. If you look deep to find out the cause of that fear in your life, and you keep digging, and you keep digging, and you keep digging, you're going to discover at the root there is disobedience. There's disobedience in your life. So what's the answer? Get on with God's program. You say, how do I do that? What is God's program? It is for you to exercise complete trust in the promises of God. It's for you to develop a complete trust in the presence of God. You see, that's what the Ark of the Covenant was all about. It was representing to them the presence of God. And they're going to say, yeah, we sure helped us across the River Jordan, but can't really take us over that wall. That's God's program. How do I trust in God's program? How do I trust in the presence of God in my life? How do I do that? By spending adequate time alone in the presence of your Heavenly Father, developing intimacy with Him. But how does that work practically? As you develop intimacy with God, He's going to direct you. Sometimes God is going to say, keep your mouth shut. It's hard for some. Sometimes He said, you need to speak. You see, for some, God is saying, just love that person, don't say a thing until the right time. For others who have been silent for so long, God is saying, now you need to speak. See, He will guide you to His program. Listen carefully, please. I'm convinced personally, being from the Middle East myself, I am convinced that the greatest temptation to these guys was to stay silent for a week. You want us to do what? March around and around for first day and then the second day, not saying a mumbling word? I mean, there's no way. How can you do this? I mean, that is a miracle in itself. It must have been killing them. I can't imagine. Some of them want to express themselves. I'm convinced one of them wanted to lean over and say, hey, Joe, I don't like this one bit, do you? And the other one say, no, I can't stand this silence. It's killing me, all this marching. Can you believe it? Can you believe this guy, Joshua, telling us they're going to be shouting and blow trumpets and on the seventh day, and we're going to have victory? Yeah, this guy is dense. I mean, he really is. He's just dumb. Man, oh, for the days of Moses, he's always listened to our complaints, and he always cried to God to change his mind. The silence was killing them. Not only that, but these tribes have always been on each other's throats. I mean, they fought, they argued, they had the worst time. But here, they're united. No bickering, no complaining, no murmuring. They're united. How many of you believe that if this body of believers, if this body of believers become united in prayer, become united in tithing and giving, become united in serving, become united in witnessing, become united in mission, become united in reaching out and reclaiming our schools and our workplaces and our neighborhoods for Jesus Christ, how many of you believe that will change a city? I believe that with every ounce of my being. Amen. Give God glory. Amen. You know, I read that General Patton, who was very unorthodox anyway, had a very unusual method by which he promoted officers in the army. Very unusual. He would say to the officers, men, I want you to go behind this warehouse, and I want you to dig a trench. I want it to be 8 feet long, and I want it to be 3 feet wide, and I want it to be 6 inch deep. And then he lets them go do the job. Unbeknown to them, there was a room in that warehouse behind which they're going to dig the trench, where all the tools are kept. And next to that room that has the tools in it, he sits there. So as they come to get their tools to dig the trench, he would hear every word they have spoken. Someone would say, this is demeaning work for officers. Some would say, this trench needs to be dug by electric powers, not by hand. Others would complain about how pointless it is to dig the trench in this lousy weather. Others would complain, why only 6 inches deep? But then there would be that odd officer who would say something to the effect, who cares what the so-and-so wants to do with that trench? Let's just dig it and get it over and done with. And that was precisely the officer that was promoted. Now, beloved, listen to me. God, too, is looking for men and women, boys and girls. God, too, is looking for those who will put their faith to work by unquestioning obedience. Because here's the truth of the scripture. When you act in obedience, God will manifest His power. When you act in obedience, God will work in the hearts of others and soften the hardest of them all. When you act in obedience, God will manifest His awesomeness. When you do the possible, God is going to do the impossible. When you follow His strategy, He will give you success. When you get on with His program, He will bless the smallest and the simplest things in your life. He will give you Jericho. Whatever your Jericho may be, He will give it to you. You notice in the scripture says, the Lord already gave it to us, as if this already happened. He will make walls that look impenetrable in your life crumble. He will melt hearts. He will confuse the enemy. When Jesus turned water into wine, He asked for the jars to be filled with water. He said, you know, that's odd. The one who is able to click his finger and change water into wine surely must be able to just fill the jars himself. Just said, let there be water, and there was water. No. He wanted them to be part of the miracle. Just like He wants you to be part of the miracle of saving souls. When He raised Lazarus from the dead, He asked for the stone to be removed. Wait a minute. The God who tells the dead to rise, surely He could click His fingers and the stone will be removed. Sure, He could have done that, but He didn't, because He wanted them to be part of the miracle. God wants us involved in the miracle. Listen, God is the one who does converting of souls anyway. God is the one who brings conviction and reveals to us that we are sinners and heading for eternal damnation unless we repent and turn and receive forgiveness from the hand of Jesus Christ. Only God can do that. But He uses you and you and you and me to be involved in the miracle. What a privilege. What an honor. When you do what you can do, God will do only what God can do. When you reach out in love to that person or this person that God has been laying on your heart, who's desperate to hear the message of forgiveness, to hear the message of peace, inner peace, to hear the message of meaningful life, to hear the message of eternal life, God will soften hearts. When you let His light shine in your life, He will shine His light on the other person's heart. Listen, the secret of success in Jericho was not Joshua's military ingenuity. It was not his skills in warfare. Victory came because Joshua and the people of God heard God and obeyed God. Isn't that simple? And yet most people stumble over it. It is so simple. Listen to God, obey God. Victory came because they followed God's strategy. Victory came because they got on God's program, not their own program. And God will give you victory. When you begin to see your first task as a missionary in your mission field, when you begin to see your first task is obedience. If you sit in the presence of God, unhurried, unflustered, He will give you the words to speak. Or sometimes He'll tell you to keep your mouth shut. He is the God of the harvest, and He knows when the harvest is ready. He alone. When you are still and know that He is God, He will guide your words. He will guide your steps. He will guide your mind. He will guide your service. He will overwhelm all of your fears. The ones that are known and the ones that are unknown.
1: 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All right, growth is not slowed, and if you haven't already, he would love for you to join him as a Frontline Mission Partner. Frontline Mission Partners are friends of the ministry who fuel the mission of Leading the Way, to proclaim the good news, to disciple new and seasoned believers, and standing with those experiencing difficulties due to their faith.
0: 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And that's where your dollars are going. 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
1: 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God called on Joshua to step up and assume the challenging leadership position of Moses. What has God called you to do? Here's Dr. Michael Youssef.
0: Every single one of us, like Joshua, we are all standing at the threshold of a great work. And the work that God did in the Old Testament, He did through the prophets and the priests. But in the New Testament, because all the believers are prophets and priests according to the Word of God, therefore, it is the call of God upon your life to do what only you can do.
1: In preparation for the death of Moses, God enlisted Joshua to assume Moses' role as Israel's leader. It was a huge step of faith for Joshua. Even though God had taken Joshua through a long season of preparation before this difficult time. Hello, welcome to Leading the Way with Dr. Michael Youssef. As Dr. Youssef begins today, looking at the story of Joshua, keep in mind that this is also the story of you. God has called you for a special purpose. And like Joshua, what you may be saying to God right now is something like, "You want me to do what?" In this episode, Dr. Youssef takes you into Joshua chapter 1 and Joshua's call to stand in leadership. And it's also a challenge for you to step up, take on what God has ahead for your life, no matter what that may be. So let's listen together as Dr. Youssef begins today's Leading the Way.
0: Today I'm beginning a new series of messages entitled, "You Want Me to Do What?" And that series of messages come from the book of Joshua. Some of you know this, some of you don't. When I begin a new series of messages, I always go to my colleagues when we meet on Wednesdays, and I say, "This is what I'm thinking. Here's what God laying on my heart." And I invite them to help me come up with a title. Those guys are extremely creative. They really are. And so we were doing the same thing about this series of messages. I told them how and what God is laying on my heart, and so many ideas were coming up for a title. Until one of our colleagues, who shall remain nameless, He came up with this title. He said, "You want me to do what?" I said, "That's it. That is exactly it." For I am convinced that that's exactly how Joshua reacted when God said to him, "I want you to take the Israelites and cross the Jordan into Jericho and beyond." And heaven knows how many times I looked up to heaven and I said to the Lord, "You want me to do what?" And I'm convinced that when you get challenged in thinking of your position in Christ and you call the call of God upon your life, I'm sure some of you are going to say, "You want me to do what?" Well, the first thing that God wants you to do is to step up. That's the first thing He wants you to do. Listen to me. Every single one of us, like Joshua, we are all standing at the threshold of a great work. And the work that God did in the Old Testament, He did through the prophets and the priests. But in the New Testament, because all the believers are prophets and priests according to the Word of God, therefore, it is the call of God upon your life to do what only you can do. Every single person here is called of God, and no one can say, "That's not me. That's not me." Because Joshua's task is your task. Joshua's call is your call. Joshua's leadership is your leadership. But listen, whenever God calls you to work, which He is calling you today, He will always, always, always, always will give you encouragement along the way. All the encouragement that you need from the Word of God. You will see here three times in just few verses, three times, God encouraged Joshua. We say, why is that? Well, you imagine Joshua facing this fortified city, this fortified town, and realizing that it's an impossibility. And for you, you might not be standing in front of a fortified city wall, but you may be standing before a colleague who has no time for Christ or even interested in salvation. It may be a person who has a hard heart. It may be a person who is crusty on the outside, but absolutely desperate on the inside. It may be a person who may be self-sufficient on the outside, but on the inside, he or she is fearful, and they desperately in need of somebody to give them hope. And Joshua was facing a fortified city. And we may be facing varieties of Jerichos in every office, in every factory, in every environment you live in. In fact, when Joshua was to step up and do the work that God called him to do, it was a time of crisis. It was a time of opposition. It was a time of indifference. It was a time of confusion and upheaval. It was a time of a powerful enemy from the outside, and there was moral decline on the inside. And if you do not believe that we live in one of those times, you must be living in another planet. On the outside, there are terrorists who are committed on the destruction of Western economic system. There are terrorists who are convinced themselves of the rightness of their cause, and they love death more than we love life. We have terrorists who are constantly plotting and planning and believing that sooner or later they'll bring us to our knees. That's on the outside. And on the inside, we have more and more people who living in a culture that loves ease and comfort. More and more people who have opted for easy believism. More and more people who are turning away from the truth. More and more people who have exchanged intellectual rigor and thinking for shallow emotions. We have more and more people who prefer to live by what they feel is right than what is right. Listen to what one of our cultural analysts have said about the 21st century Western culture. He said they have graduated from Enlightenment ideology and are more peer-driven, feeling-driven, and right-brained than their forebears. They are increasingly new barbarians. They lack refinement or class. and their lives are often out of control. They are increasingly exploring worldview options from astrology to Zen, and they are often looking in the wrong places to make sense of their lives and find their soul's true home. And we have a culture that is filled with desperate people. And in the midst of this, the world is crying for few who are committed, few who are courageous, few who know the power of their eternal inheritance, few who are ready to give hope to those who are in despair, few who love God and His Word more than their comfort, and those few are found in this church today. That is all of you. All of you. The book of Joshua opens with the following words. Very interesting. Moses is dead. Moses is dead, and now it's time for Joshua to step up. And I thought about it, and I said, in many ways, I can truthfully say to you that the day in which the clergy and the evangelists and the ministers have done the work of evangelizing is gone. That the day in which people would listen to evangelists and clergy and preachers have gone. And that the only difference that's going to be made in the world today is going to be made by you and you and you, wherever you may be. Amen. Whether you're a school teacher, whether you're a homemaker, whether you're a student, whether you're a healthcare giver, whether you're a lawyer, whether you're an engineer, whether you are in the real estate business, whether you're in the computer business, whether you're an office worker, whether you're in neighborhood clubs, wherever you might be, whether the police officers or firemen or whatever factory worker, wherever you are, the old days are dead. And this is a new day. Let me stop here. Some of you said, well, I feel inadequate, and this is not for me. I can't do this. Some of you are saying, you want me to? What? Some said, man, I just come to church. I want my needs met. I don't want to be challenged to be a minister in my office and in my work, whatever, in my workplace. I just want to be. Let me tell you something. When Jesus uttered those holy sacred words and said, seek ye first the kingdom of God and His righteousness, and all these things will be added to you. He was telling every one of us that when you turn your heart toward His call on your life, when you turn your heart toward what is dear to His heart, He's going to meet all of your needs. Amen. You give Him yourself and He will meet all of your needs in His riches in Christ Jesus. So listen to me. Being a witness for Christ at work, telling of how Christ saved you, telling about how Christ forgave your sins in whatever environment you find yourself, is the key to discovering that all of your needs are already met and you just haven't seen it yet. I'm convinced that Joshua's heart probably skipped a few beats when God said, okay, Moses is dead, now your turn. And that is why, as I said to you, three times in few verses, God had to say it three times. I am personally convinced that Joshua was very contented and very satisfied to live under the shadow of Moses. I really do. And many of you are contented with the fact that the ministry staff will do the work of the ministry, and that's not for you. That the ministry staff are going to do the work of the Lord. But here's the reality, my friend. The work of the Lord will not be accomplished until every one of you see yourself as Joshua. And you begin by doing what? Stepping up. Hear me right on this one. You have been and you will continue to be equipped. You have been and you will continue to be encouraged. You have been and you will continue to be ministered to and served in every way by all the equippers, the staff members. You have been and you will continue to be grounded in the Word of God. That's never going to change. To those of you who still feel inadequate, those of you who feel like Joshua, looking at the fortified city, and said, I haven't even told my co-workers that I'm a Christian yet. Man, I have got that fortified city. I haven't even witnessed to Christ yet. I haven't even told people I go to church yet. And you're looking at that fortified city that you're facing. Those of you who are like Joshua looking at the river and they say, how am I going to go across the deep waters? I can imagine what went through his mind at the time. Honestly, I can just imagine. Here they are, a young nation. They've just been out of slavery, been living in the desert, and they're facing this mighty ancient civilization with a great army, giants as they called them when they spied the land. I can imagine, here they are, tent dwellers, and then they're looking up at these walls of Jericho, fortified stone walls with mighty gates. I can only imagine how their heart was pounding at the call of God. But just as Joshua had God's provision, so will you. All he's asking you to do is what? I was thinking about this, and I remember this story about Henry Morehouse. Henry Morehouse had a daughter who was paralyzed from the waist down, and that always weighed very heavy on him. And one day he came home, and he came into the house, and he saw his daughter. And he kissed her, and he said, honey, where's mom? I have a parcel for her. And the little girl said, well, mom's upstairs. Oh, but daddy, can I give her the parcel? And he thought for a minute and he said, Minnie, you can't even carry yourself upstairs. How are you going to carry the parcel? With a smile on her face, she said, daddy, I'll carry the parcel, but you'll carry me. Beloved, I want to tell you something. That's exactly what God will do when you step up. He's going to carry you. Look at Joshua's situation. God promised him the land. That's why I call it the promised land, because God promised it to Abraham. God is going to carry Israel across the river. God was going to carry them across the wall, but as it turned out, the wall collapsed. But God carried them anyway. God was going to carry them all the way to the end of that land. But they had to show up. They had to be prepared to fight. They had to be prepared to win. They had to be prepared for victory. They had to be prepared to obey God's instructions. All they needed to do was what? Step up. You want me to do what? Step up. That's what God wants you to do. And that is why there's a threefold courage. Announcements by God. And I want you to think about these very, very carefully. I want to tell you this. Whenever you get into the enemy's territories, whenever you get into Satan's territories, he is not a very happy camper. And we're going to see that in the next message. But remember this. God never, never gives a command without a provision. He never gives a command without a promise. Listen to verse 5, Joshua chapter 1. God is saying, I'll not drop you or abandon you. I will never leave you in the lurch. How do you like that modern translation? In fact, God said, he said it three times. Why three times? Because I am convinced that even after the second time, Joshua was still terrified. His knees were still knocking. He said, you want me to do what? Here's encouragement number one. Encouragement number one was in the promise of God. Encouragement number two was in the Word of God. Encouragement number three was in the presence of God. Look at the encouragement number one and the promises of God. Verse 6. When you are serving God's purpose, beloved, listen to me. When you are sharing God's message of salvation, when you are witnessing on behalf of God, you can do it with courage. Why? Because God promised it and God will never fail. He said, I gave my word to Abraham. Any of you who understand a little bit of history would say, wait a minute. He said, that was 400 years ago before Joshua. God promised Abraham. Oh, yeah, listen to me. When God promises you, he is going to keep you until you're 100 years old in order to fulfill his promise. That's the way God works. He promised Abraham he ain't going to go back in his word. And he never forgets. And when you know God's promises and trust in God's promises, you will have confidence. You will not be worried about rejection. You will not be worried about results. You will not be worried about perception by others. You will not be worried about critics. Why? Because you are trusting in the promises of God. Secondly, encouragement number two, it was in the Word of God, verses 7 and 8. My Word has power in it. You obey it and experience its power firsthand. That's what God is saying here. There is power in my Word. You obey it and experience that power firsthand. Oh, you might get some setbacks. You might get some snickerings. You might get some mocking. You might get some joke or two. You might get some stiff opposition. But you hold on your ground, and you will be amazed how quickly the other will crumble. God said to Joshua, the true prosperity and true success will come from you holding tenaciously onto the Word of God. Thirdly, the encouragement number three, it was in the presence of God. Verse 9, have I not commanded you to be strong and courageous? Don't be terrified. In other words, don't be intimidated, literally. Don't be discouraged. Why? For the Lord your God will be with you wherever you go. I can imagine poor old Joshua, he has to hear the encouragement number one and encouragement number two, and he's still shaking in his knees. To be sure, yeah, I got the promise of God. Yes, I got the Word of God, but I still, what good would they do me when I'm in the heat of the battle? What good would that do me when I'm facing these giants with big spears? And God says, okay, I am giving you my presence. And that must and should be the greatest encouragement of all. That is, I'm going to go ahead of you, I'm going to go beside you, and I'm going to go behind you. I'm going to be closer to you than your own skin. And Joshua said, okay, I'll step up based on these three things. Listen, there's no secret for victory. It's revealed here. You have intimacy with God on a daily basis. You listen to God, not to yourself or your ego. Listen to God, not to what you want. Listen to God, what He says on a daily basis. Then trust in the presence of God moment by moment, and you will have the victory. Father, amen. We are so grateful to you that whenever you call us, you do not call us to failure, but you call us to fruit in the kingdom, who loves you and knows you, to be a minister of the gospel in whatever they may be. And so, Father, I pray that those words would not be forgotten. Father, let your Holy Spirit imprint those words on the cortex of our brains and our hearts. And Father, remind us that Jesus said, don't be gazers, but occupy till I come. And Father, for those who still have shaky knees, give them strength today. For those who still don't know, give them courage today. And for those who are hesitant, I pray, let your threefold promise of encouragement be with them today. For I pray this in that mighty name that's above every name, Jesus.
1: 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He stands beside you and comes in behind you as you step up and answer God's call. 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
0: Some of you, I know, probably are miserable in your work, and you're saying, I know God doesn't want me here. But I got news for you. If God doesn't want you there, He's going to move you from there. But you stay there until God moves you. All right? He has a purpose for you being there. Even the difficulty and the difficult circumstances and the difficult people that you're dealing with, they are part of God's overall plan to bless you and bless them.
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1: Hi, everybody. Welcome to another episode of Confetti Park, the kids' radio show from New Orleans. I'm Katie Ray, and this episode is all about the Jack. Our story time feature today is a wonderful musical story called Lazy Jack and His Fiddle. So I decided to play some songs and poems and familiar nursery rhymes about all the great characters named Jack in our lives. You will have to stay tuned to hear the story, but let's kick off with some music from New Orleans. This is Ballin' the Jack by the Swing Setters.

0: Hi, it's Ranger Dave with the joke of the day. How did Jack know how many beans his cow was worth?
1: I don't know.
0: He used a calculator.

0: That was a song called Jack and Jill, produced by the famous Wardell Kutzerg from New Orleans, from his album Music for Children, ages 3 to 103. And now, from Alexandria, we will hear Judy Kaplan Ginsberg.
1: Wash your hands before you eat.

0: when that sound means it's time for Confetti Park Storytime. Today's story is a wonderful musical one called Lazy Jack and His Fiddle. It features the classical compositions of Dinos Constantinides and the storytelling of Judy Constantinides. The music is performed by the Louisiana Sinfonietta of Baton Rouge.
1: This is the story of Lazy Jack

Once upon a time, there was a poor woman who had only one son, whose name was Jack. Day after day, the poor woman would work her fingers to the bone to put food on the table for them to eat, while Jack would laze around under a tree in the backyard and play his fiddle. That's why people called him Lazy Jack.

One day, his mother called Jack to her and said, "Jack, I can no longer support us both. The time has come for you to go to work." So Jack reluctantly put his beloved fiddle aside and set off slowly to find work.

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Jack took the coin proudly and set off home, tossing the coin up and down in the air as he walked. On the way, he had to cross a bridge over a stream. And oh my! Jack tossed his coin up and it fell into the water and was washed away. His first day's pay gone. Sadly, he told his mother what had happened, and she said, "Oh, you foolish boy! You should have put the coin in your pocket, where it would have been safe." "Oh," said Jack, scratching his head, "well, I'll do better next time." And he picked up his fiddle and fiddled the night away.

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Well, Jack took the pitcher and, remembering his mother's words, carefully put it into his pocket and went off towards home, whistling. By the time he reached his house, the milk had all spilled out of the pitcher and onto his trousers, and he had nothing to show for his work. "You nincompoop," said his mother. "You should have placed the pitcher on your head and walked home carefully." "Oh," said Jack, looking around for his fiddle. "I'll do better next time." And he fiddled and frittered the night away.

Well, next day, Jack worked for the same dairy farmer and received a nice pound of fresh butter for his efforts. Jack took the butter very carefully, put it on his head, and started home. Unfortunately, it was a very hot day, and the butter began to melt. It melted over Jack's hair, his face, his ears, and down his shirt. And by the time he reached home, there was nothing left. Oh, you silly boy, sighed his mother. You should have wrapped the butter in leaves and carried it home in your hands. Oh, said Jack, checking around for his fiddle. I'll do better next time. And he played a merry tune.

The following day, Jack went to work for a baker and was rewarded at the end of the day with the gift of the baker's cat. Jack remembered what his mother had said, took some leaves, wrapped the cat up, and tried to carry it home in his hands. The cat was having none of that and scratched and clawed Jack's hand so hard that Jack had to let it go. Jack, you simpleton! You should have tied a string around the cat's neck and led it gently home. Oh, said Jack cheerfully, well, I'll do better next time.

Next morning, Jack found work with the town butcher and received a large roast beef for his help. Jack remembered what his mother had said, reached into his pocket for some string, tied it around the meat, and dragged it home proudly. Of course, by the time he reached home, the meat was all dirty and dusty and not fit to eat. Jack's mother lost her patience. "Jack, you nitwit! Whatever shall I do with you? Why, oh why, didn't you carry the meat on your shoulders?" "Well," said Jack, "I'll do better next time." And he picked up his fiddle and played it a little sadly.

The next day was Sunday, and Jack and his mother had to eat cabbage stew without meat. And Jack didn't feel much like playing his fiddle at all.

On Monday, Jack found work with a rancher who had lots of cows, horses, sheep, and donkeys to watch over. At day's end, the rancher gave Jack a fine-looking donkey. Jack looked at the donkey, shook his head doubtfully, but remembering what his mother had told him, he bent down, picked up the donkey, slowly hoisted it onto his shoulders, feet upwards, and started home.

Now, as it happened, Jack had to go through the town on the way home and passed a rich man's house. This man had a beautiful daughter who had never laughed or danced, and in spite of all her father had done to entertain her, she spent her days looking sadly out of her window. Her desperate father promised her hand in marriage to anyone who could make her laugh. When Jack passed by with the donkey on his shoulders, legs sticking straight up in the air, bellowing and kicking with all its might, the girl leaned out of her window to see the strange sight, and she began to laugh.

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Her father was overjoyed and gave Jack his daughter's hand in marriage.

Jack brought his mother and his fiddle to town for the wedding, and he had a fine time fiddling while his wife danced.

0: Of course, his mother never called Jack a nincompoop again. As for Jack, he never had to do another lick of work, and he and his bride lived a life of laughter, music, and dancing ever after.
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2: 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In Wisconsin, the Menominee Nation is installing solar panels and battery systems at the homes of tribal elders.
3: Here on the reservation, with any major storms, we continuously lose power. And sometimes it'll be for days, sometimes it'll be for weeks. So we wanted to make sure that our elders were taken care of.
2: That's Tribal Utility Director Daryl Piause. The tribe is partnering with solar companies and nonprofit funders on the Elder Solar Program. So far, he says they've installed solar and battery systems at the homes of about a dozen elders who need electricity to run medical equipment like dialysis machines or oxygen concentrators. When the grid is down, the solar panels and batteries directly power their homes, so people can get through an outage without disruption. The rest of the time, energy from the solar panels flows back to the grid, reducing residents' utility costs.
3: Most of our elders are on fixed incomes, and any way that we can help them save that money so they can put it towards groceries or put it towards gas, that was our priority.
2: So the tribe is using clean energy to help some of its most vulnerable members save money and stay safe. Climate Connections is produced by the Yale Center for Environmental Communication. 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

0: I'm Dr. Anthony Lizerwitz, and this is Climate Connections. Each year, donors and foundations give billions of dollars to groups working to address climate change. But Edgar Villanueva of the Lumbee Tribe in North Carolina says only a tiny fraction goes to indigenous communities who have long cared for the earth.
1: I often think of those communities as having solutions, the best solutions to the problems that we are facing.
0: He says members of tribal communities may not have connections to wealthy donors or may lack certain credentials that foundations are looking for.
1: I stay up at night worrying about folks that I know who are so critical to this movement and yet have to spend half time or more out begging for resources to do their work.
0: So to help relieve that pressure, his organization, the Decolonizing Wealth Project, created the Indigenous Earth Fund. 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
1: Folks who I truly believe we can trust to guide us into the future and take care of this planet because they have stewarded it for so long.
0: Climate Connections is produced by the Yale Center for Environmental Communication. 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
3: It's a better than anything. It's a better than anything. You know, you know, you know, you know. It's a better than anything. Well, better than sailing at midnight, better than diving for pearls, better than skiing at Aspen, better than feeding the squirrels, better than finding horseshoe, better than losing your head, better than anything thought of, better than anything said, better than singing right out loud or being spotted in a crowd, better than anything except being in love. Talking about being in love. Better than four sets of Dizzy, better than Count Basie's band, better than Rollins and Coltrane, better than being on the stand, better than Ella Fitzgerald, better than Miles' latest news, better than Bill Evans' ballads, better than Joe Williams' blues, better than hearing Lady Day or checking in at Monterey, better than any cold thing except being in love. Or do you know being better than Lucy and Dizzy, better than Route 66, better than Huntley and Brinkley, better than quiz shows all fixed, better than Kildare and Casey, sing it with Mitch, better than Hitchcock and Karloff, better than clicking the switch, better than movies late at night, or watching Abel Griffith fight, better than anything except being

chips and popcorn, fresh lemonade, better than rides on Midway, better than seals blowing horns, better than men shot from cannons, better than fresh ears of corn, better than bouncing on wire, or watching tigers leap through fire, better than anything except being in love. Talking about being in love. 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Better than hearing Lady Day or checking at Monterey. Better than anything except being in love.

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Gotta get down to that.

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1: This is Green Street, the Environmental Health Show, greenstreetnews.org, Patty and Doug Wood, and our worldwide network of experts here every week to help you navigate your way through this increasingly toxic world. Welcome back. We've talked quite a bit on this show about the radiation that comes out of cell phones, smart meters, wireless devices of all kinds, and today we're going to continue that discussion with a radiologist who's just written an amazing new book about his own experiences and why he believes it's so important for people to pay attention to this health threat, especially in view of the incredible increase in wireless radiation that is surrounding us every day, everywhere we go. That's all coming up in a few minutes here on Green Street, but first, some of the headlines of the week. Patty, what do you got for us this week?
2: The first one is from The Guardian, and it's really important to understand how climate change is affecting everything, including nuclear power plants. The title is Rising Temperatures Threaten to Shut Down Nuclear Power Plants Across France. Above average temperatures combined with below average rainfall across much of Western and Central Europe during June and the first half of July have placed increasing pressure on rivers, ecosystems, and energy infrastructure. Persistent high pressure brought prolonged sunshine, suppressed rainfall, and enhanced evaporation, causing river levels to fall and water temperatures to increase. These unusually warm rivers are affecting electricity generation in France, as several nuclear power stations rely on river water for cooling.
1: So as the water gets warmer, it doesn't cool as well?
2: That's right. And also there's not enough of it because because the levels are going down so much. Under French environmental regulations, operators must limit the amount of heat discharged back into rivers, meaning that electricity output may need to be reduced when water temperatures become too high. Earlier this month, the French Power Authority temporarily shut down a nuclear power station after the nearby river approached its environmental discharge threshold, while production restrictions are expected at another nuclear power station if the river reaches its forecast temperature.
1: So nuclear power is probably not the panacea that some people think it might be.
2: Well, you have to understand that nuclear power plants need a water source nearby.
1: Sure.
2: For cooling. And then for discharge.
1: Yeah.
2: Okay.
1: Rivers are getting warmer, forests are burning down, air is getting contaminated.
2: Right. Yep. So the New York Times is talking about this. The nation's top scientific advisory board issued a report on Thursday backing a growing field of science that could help governments hold oil, gas, and coal companies responsible for the damage caused by extreme weather. Scientists have long understood that global warming, driven by greenhouse gas emissions from the burning of fossil fuels, is making certain kinds of extreme weather more intense and more likely, like heat waves, you know, these extreme downpours, drought, wildfires, and so on.
1: Yeah.
2: But only in the past two decades have they developed the tools for estimating precisely how much worldwide warming is shaping particular weather events in particular places. The new report, published by the National Academies of Sciences, Engineering, and Medicine, doesn't make recommendations on how attribution science should be used in policy and the law, though it notes that these findings could be relevant in several types of legal cases. For instance, in a $50 billion lawsuit against oil